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7: Hello, I'm Laura Devoy. A Jewish Australian says anti-Semitism used to be an olden day concept. Natalie Levy is the first witness to appear at the Royal Commission into Anti-Semitism and Social Cohesion today. She was born in Australia to Jewish parents from England and Ukraine. Ms. Levy told the Royal Commission when she was growing up, Australia was safe from anti-Semitism.
8: I never had experienced it during my childhood. It was the furthest thing from anyone's mind. Anti-Semitism was an olden day concept. It was nothing that was part of my early childhood at all.
7: Ms. Levy says she can't believe how normalised anti-Semitism is now. Australian farmland values hit a record median price of $10,516 per hectare last year. New data shows 6.3 million hectares of land was traded in 2025. However, there are signs the market is cooling, with the annual growth rate the slowest in 12 years. More than 100 babies will be born today who will need specialised care. A national campaign is bringing attention to what's needed to deliver that support. Shannon Kirkwood has the details.
9: The not-for-profit Miracle Babies Foundation is currently running its Miracle Month of May, a time to highlight its work supporting premature and critically ill newborns, their families and the hospitals which care for them. For the next 24 hours, every donation to the foundation will be quadrupled. The funds raised will help expand services to give more families access to support and education during their baby's hospital stay and beyond. Each year, more than 48,000 babies will be born requiring specialised care.
7: $15 million is being invested into research to enhance understanding of early onset cancer. Early onset cancer refers to cases diagnosed between the ages of 20 and 49. Since 2000, there's been an increase in the number of early onset cancers. Last year, an estimated 18,600 new cases were diagnosed. The funding is a joint investment of the National Health and Medical Research Council and Cancer Australia. More than 150,000 fish have been released into key fishing locations in New South Wales in a bid to boost recreational fishing. Dusky flathead and mulloway are among the most popular fishing species in the state. Tiny pieces of plastic pollution have been found in some of the most remote places on Earth, including Antarctica. And a study published in the journal Nature Climate Change suggests bits of plastic in the atmosphere are helping to drive up global temperatures. Here's the BBC's environment correspondent, Matt McGrath.
10: The durability of plastic is one of its great strengths, but this same property means it does not dissolve or degrade quickly, Instead, it breaks down into ever smaller fragments. Floating on the lightest breeze, these minuscule pieces have reached the remotest parts of our world. To date, it's their impact on animal and human health that's been the focus. But this new work suggests the massive flood of fragments swirling around the atmosphere is helping warm the planet. A key discovery is the difference the colour of these micro and nanoparticles makes.
7: Turning to sport, in cricket, Glenn Maxwell and Matt Short have opted not to take up contracts for Victoria, but will continue to represent the state when available. Peter Hanscom, Sam Harper and Campbell Kellaway all extended their contracts. Three players have been upgraded to the senior list, while three rookie contracts have been signed.
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I say you look so fine that I really want to make you mine. 4, 5, 6, come on and get your kicks. Now you don't need

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It's a 1, 2, 3, take my hand and come with me, because you look so fine that I really wanna make you mine. I said, you look so fine that I really wanna make you mine. 4, 5, 6, come on and get your kicks. Now you don't need

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0: Hi, my name's Nicky O'Connor. I come from Barara. I'm with the Rural Fire Service. 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
4: With the news for Hornsby and Coringai, I'm Callum Sayer. Several police forces, including Coringai Police Command, have been notified to be on the lookout for a missing boy from the Northern Beaches. Jaden DeWitt, who is aged 14, went missing from Narrabeen at 8:30pm on Saturday, May the 2nd. Jaden, who is not wanted in connection with any alleged crimes, is described as Caucasian in appearance, 14 years old, 175 centimetres tall, thin build with short brown hair, and was last seen wearing black track pants, a grey long sleeve top, and white shoes with pink soles. Police hold concerns for his welfare due to his age, and they believe that Jaden frequents the CBD in Campbelltown areas. The alert was issued to neighbouring commands due to his believed travel patterns. Anyone with information is urged to contact Crime Stoppers on 1800 333 000 or to contact Northern Beaches Police Area Command. With the proposed development of St Ives Shopping Village inching towards a decision, a new apartment complex has been proposed for the edge of St Ives Village Green. NewQuest, which is leasing the site, says the new block will contain 21 units of 3 bedrooms, with 9 units of 2 bedroom units and 2 4 bedroom units. The rest will be studio apartments of 1 bedrooms. Apartments.com.au reports St Ives remains an untapped market for apartments on the North Shore, despite several developments in the area. If approved, the development will replace 2 single-storey brick developments. Commuters heading to and from the Upper North Shore appear to have navigated the newly reopened Warringah Freeway with little to no mishaps. Transport New South Wales made the adjustments to the freeway, which links the CBD and eastern suburbs to the North Shore. Despite concerns around some signage, Transport says the majority of drivers have reacted well to the new arrangement, which was designed to reduce overcrowding on the Harbour Bridge and Harbour Tunnels. And you can liven up your Tuesday with Tuesdays with Phil Haley. He will play some great music with some great guests and give you his views on the day's news agenda. That's Tuesdays with Phil between 12 and 3 on Triple H 100.1 FM. Turning to local sport, and the Hornsby Barara Junior AFL teams were in action over the weekend, with several matches taking place in round 2 of the competition at Rowe Park. The under 8 Eagles faced off against Parramatta, whilst the under 9 Reds and Yellow teams faced off in a friendly. The under 9 Girls took on St Ives. And the first grade team of the Gordon Rugby Club will play away in the States Regions against Sylvanian Waters in week 5 of the Shoot Shield. The team will be back on home turf on May 16 to face off against the Manly Marlins. And for all your motorsport news, don't forget the Pit Box every Friday from 6pm on Triple H 100.1 FM with Matt Mears and Nicholas Cunyak. To your weather, it will be dry and sunny across Hornsby and Coringai with highs of 22 degrees. Tomorrow we'll see similar conditions with tops of 21 degrees, whilst Wednesday we'll see temperatures of 17 degrees under sunny skies. 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I'm Callum Sayer.
5: 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Here is my request.

Good afternoon, Hornsby Ku-ring-gai. This is Triple H 100.1 FM. My name is Phil Haley and I'm with you for the next 3 hours. With me is Callum and we're going to have some interesting guests as well to discuss the current political situation and various other topics that are arising throughout the Shire and throughout the nation. So stick around, we've got some great music. Callum's done the weather, I've looked at the traffic and everything seems to be under control. So stick around and enjoy the music.

0: Charlie Dorley with Pilot of the Airwaves at 9 minutes past 12 on Triple H 100.1 FM. I hope you're having a great afternoon, and I hope your afternoon doesn't fall into really great despair when we get the result from the Reserve Bank of Australia, who look like raising the interest rate once again by 25 basis points. But earlier on, Callum was saying it might go up as 75 basis points. So that does not look good. I've got an article here in the Daily Telegraph. We're going to be talking to a financial expert shortly. I've got an article here in the – it's on the front page of the Daily Telegraph, and it says, Treasurer Jim Treasurer Jim Chalmers has proudly boasted he could backflip on a promise not to raise property taxes because his government has already broken another promise. Well, there you go.
1: I can't oh, God.
0: The confession came as a leading estate expert warned that winding back capital gains tax benefits and negative gearing could drive city rents up by 20%, as if they're not high enough already.
1: No.
0: We've actually got a bunch of clowns running the country who are interested in themselves and not the country, which is a major problem.
1: It goes back to something that I saw over the weekend in the new that I put out on our Triple H news over the weekend.
0: Now, this is something that Triple H is now doing with local news.
1: Yes.
0: And if you've got local events you want us to put out to the whole of the area, let us know.
1: So independent MP for Bradfield, Nicolette Buller, has been going off about affordable housing. She tends to go off about this subject every time that Parliament is not in session. And look, you know, I don't blame her. Bradfield is considered to be the least affordable electorate in the country. But I just feel like, you know, with all the stuff that's going on, the tinkering, the, you know, the are we, aren't we, it does create a lot of uncertainty. And I think right now, with everything that's going on in the world, people want certainty. They want the government to say, this is what we're going to do. This is how we're going to do it. This is the destination we are taking the country to. And I think the problem is that they have one eye on one thing and one thing. Actually, no, not one eye, both eyes on the next election. There's no long-term planning for the next 10, 15, 20, 25 years.
0: 100%. And that's this gender equity thing, which we're going to discuss with a financial expert later on this morning or this afternoon. And go through what the government's actually doing. So if you've worked hard all your life and you've saved up enough money to buy a house or two or whatever, and you can rent those out, which is badly needed in the community, they're going to hit you because you are old and you've been getting money, and the young people who are just coming out of university haven't got any. And the other thing is, you're probably not going to vote Labour, and the ones coming out of university probably will.
1: Well, probably not, because if the opinion polls are to be believed, people my age, who, you know, I'm going to lay my cards on the table here and say that I've never voted for a centre-left party or left-leaning party ever, barring maybe one time for a local election in the UK, but that's a whole nother ball game. The polls are saying that most of those people are drifting away from the establishment and are moving towards the Greens and the Teal Independents on the left, and maybe some are drifting towards One Nation on the right. And I think this is what's terrifying the established parties, because suddenly, instead of the bolted on two-party system that we've known between Labour and Coalition, we're suddenly seeing multi-politics coming into the fray. Now, again, it's worth saying, the next election, not due for another couple of years.
0: Unfortunately.
1: But one thing that's always a thing here in Australia that you don't get in the UK is watch where the preferences go.
0: Well, we've had what we call the uni party, which is both Labour and Liberal being so similar that it's just become people are walking away from it. They're going to One Nation and they're going the other way to the Teals and so forth. Basically, a vote for the Teals is really a vote for the Greens. But anyway, that's just the way it is at the moment. I think we should have a bit of music.
1: Let's
0: hear from
1: Indeed.
0: Elton John and Kiki D, as we've been talking about UK. Let's hear from them.

0: goes back a few years, but still sounds really great today. You're listening to Triple H, where it's now 18 minutes past 12. And I hope your afternoon is going well. We're having a pretty nice day, autumn day here in Hornsby and the Bushland Shire, and you should be enjoying the place, which is what it's there for. Even though we've got lots and lots of problems, I was just looking in the paper this morning, Callum, about the wonderful thing that that wonderful Prime Minister, the indeterminable ghost, Malcolm Turnbull, introduced, Snowy 2.0. I'm never sure why it's got to be 2.0 or whatever. I mean, you go into a pub, you don't say, can I have 2.0 schooners, please? Or you don't say, could I have 2.0 sandwiches? You just ask for two. So why it's 2.0, I don't know. But anyway, Mr. Turnbull, the wonderful Prime Minister that we unfortunately had, came up with a great idea of pumping some water up a hill and letting it run down again so it could generate some electricity. The price for that was going to be $2 billion. That was in 2017. And it was supposed to be finished in 2023. Well, it's now 2026. And it's $42 billion. Now, somewhere in some department in Canberra, there is someone sitting there who's running this show. And he's getting paid. And I can tell you what, for the company that I work for, I made a stuff up even one millionth of that sort of degree, I would be looking for a job. Yet yeah. These people keep their jobs. How does this happen?
1: Well, they get the cushy payouts. They get the cushy superannuation arrangements. I suspect they probably also have a cushy apartment that the most of us can't, will probably never see in our lifetimes. I mean, you know, it's a bit of a, you know, I believe you guys call it shonky, don't you?
0: Yeah, exactly. Well, what do they say? It's only a racket if you're not involved. And I bet these guys have got their own electric car that they drive around and they fill up on free electricity and the car's paid for by us. I can guarantee all of that. So I don't understand how they keep a job and stuff-ups like this are
1: how
0: just...
1: How much did you say it's blown out to again?
0: $42 billion.
1: I'd want to say that it would be probably cheaper to scrap the whole thing, but if it's already gone through some elements of construction, you're kind of tied into it. Plus, as well, it might be more expensive to, if the company building it then launches a lawsuit against you. You know, it's cheaper just to proceed with the whole project rather than
0: if you rocked into Commonwealth Bank and said, oh, look, I owe you $2,000, they said, no, you actually owe us $42,000. I mean, that's the magnitude of this stuff up. And I don't understand how people get away with it. It's just beyond my comprehension. And they keep their jobs and their superannuation and we pay for it.
1: Maybe, completely agree with you.
0: Maybe the French had it when they got the tumbrils and the pitchforks and the old guillotine out. Maybe we should get that on the road down to Canberra and start to do something about
1: what's
0: going on.
1: I wouldn't advocate for that. I believe that there's a thing that you guys have that we also have called an election, and, you know, in 3 years' time, or I think it's 2 years' time now.
0: Two to go, yeah.
1: Yeah, 2 years' time. You know, you have that choice of changing the government.
0: But the problem is you get a politician. That's the problem. Every time you get a politician. Anyway,
1: such is life.
0: Let's not be so depressing. Let's hear from the Commodores with Easy.

The Commodores, they were the easy like Sunday morning. Speaking of mornings, on Saturday morning at New South Wales Fire and Rescue in Hornsby, it's an open day with a sausage sizzle. So I remember when I was a kid, there was nothing more fascinating than looking at a big red truck with all this brass stuff on it. Fire engines, used to love it. So take the kids along. You'll all be welcome and have a look around and ask questions and get some advice on things like how you should look after your house, things like fire blankets and smoke alarms. They'll tell you all the information that you need to know. And also, every house should have a fire extinguisher as well. And they'll tell you what type to get. 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

0: It's over to Callum with some more news.
1: Thanks, Phil. Good afternoon. It's 12:34. Several police forces, including Ku'ring'ai Police Command, have been notified to be on the lookout for a missing boy from the northern beaches. Jaden DeWitt, who is aged 14, went missing from Narrabeen at 8:30 on Saturday, May the 2nd. He is believed to frequent the CBD and Campbelltown areas. Police have said he is not wanted for any alleged crimes. Those with information should contact Crime Stoppers on 1-800-333-000 or Northern Beaches Police Command. A new apartment complex has been proposed for the edge of St Ives Village Green. NewQuest, which is leasing the site, says the new block will contain 21 units of 3 bedrooms, with 9 units of 2-bedroom units and 2 4-bedroom units. The rest will be studios featuring 1-bedroom apartments. Apartments.com.au reports St Ives remains an untapped market for apartments on the North Shore, despite multiple developments in progress. The Independent MP for Bradfield, Nicolette Buller, is inviting residents to attend an event marking 1 year since her election to Federal Parliament. The event, which is being held at St Albans Church Hall in Linfield, is also pitched to allow residents to give their submissions on the federal budget, which is due to be handed down next Tuesday. And to your weather, it will be dry and sunny across Hornsby and Ku'ring'ai, with highs of 22 degrees. Tomorrow we'll see similar conditions with tops of 21, whilst Wednesday we'll see temperatures of 17 degrees under sunny skies. And from Triple H 100.1 FM, that is your hyperlocal news at 12:36.
0: Thank you, Callum. Let's hear from Casey and the Sunshine Band, and please don't go.

0: go. You're listening to Triple H, and we broadcast right across the Hornsby, Ku-ring-gai Shire, out across the beaches, and we've got lots and lots of listeners. And if you want to become a volunteer in this station, there's a website. Just go to our website and send us an email, and we would love to have you on board. You don't have to sit behind a microphone and make an idiot of yourself like Callum and I always do. Well, I do more than Callum.
1: What?
0: And you can come and do all sorts of stuff, which we really do need. So come and join us on Triple H. Callum, I just noticed you've turned your microphone on.
1: Wait, what? Who makes an idiot of themselves behind the mic? I don't know what you're talking about. I plead the fifth. No, wait, actually, no, this is America. I plead the right to silence.
0: Absolutely. So we might do that and play with a commercial. Let's do this. Let's do the commercial. Sorry, the
1: sponsor spot.
0: Sponsor spot. Yeah, exactly. Here we go.
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0: That's a great little shopping centre. Gordon Lightfoot, if you could read my mind.

0: Roxy Music there with Avalon. Let's hear from American entertainer Sheryl Crow. One thing I've just read in her bio, she was a champion at hurdling. Better her than me, Sheryl Crow. Let's hear from All I Want to Do.
1: Did it. This ain't no disco. It ain't no country club either.

0: Cheryl Crow there with All I Want to Do. Well, we've got some big challenges coming up to us financially in the very, very near future. And I have with me now Sam Reimer from Forest Wealth, and they're in Hornsby and Chatswood. And we're going to talk about the effect of some of the things that are proposed in the budget and what looks to be like an interest rate rise. So welcome to the Triple H microphone, Sam.
1: G'day, Phil. Thanks for having me.
0: No problem at all. So let's ask a few questions about, firstly, what you do. You're a financial expert, something that I'm not.
1: Well, thanks. But yeah, we're financial planning boutique practice out in Hornsby and Chatswood.
0: Yep.
1: We've been around for about 8 years. In terms of what we do, we basically help average Australians with all things wealth creation, tax minimisation, debt minimisation, investment structures,
0: right.
1: Insurances.
0: So if you've got a problem, you're the guys to ask. So you've got some sort of degrees or whatever is in this sort of area?
1: I've actually got a Master's of Financial Planning in the space, and I've completed my Certified Financial Planning designation, which is a globally recognised financial planning designation.
0: Right, does your wife let you do the grocery shopping?
1: No, mate, I'm not allowed to spend any money at home. That's why I'm so good at outside the house.
0: Exactly. So you're married with a couple of kids?
1: I'm married. I've got three kids,
0: yep.
1: A couple of boys and a girl. And my wife is outside of financial planning, very busy just following around the footy park.
0: Yeah, I know. I've been there, done that.
1: Yeah.
0: The worst thing is if they play cricket, because you're there all day.
1: Yeah.
0: But I love cricket, so there you go. So we've got this problem coming up with the budget, and we've got a few things. Now, firstly, let's look at the situation that it looks like they're going to go back on yet another promise where they're going to take away negative gearing. How's this going to affect people with houses and who rent houses out? And it seems to be a thing that they're targeting the older people who would probably never vote Labor, and in order to maybe give a few grants to younger people who probably will vote Labor.
1: Well, the reality, Phil, sorry, we don't actually definitely know how it's going to play out. So a couple of the potential possibilities is, one, you've got people that own investment properties. They decide to no longer sell and crystallise these properties, which will mean less property available in the market, which could then have an increase in rental prices, which
0: supply and demand, I guess.
1: Spot on. It's a typical supply and demand issue. It could then have a negative flow-on effect onto the younger generation who it is proposed that it is helping. It could then also have the flip side to that, where people do want to get out of the market, again, back to this supply and demand issue, where there's a lot more supply that then drives down the property prices, which could potentially help the next generation of people looking to buy homes. But the reality is we don't actually know, and this is something that will play out over the coming months and years.
0: So what should people do? I mean, if you're in the situation, and let's say they do say, righto, we're going to get rid of the negative gearing, and what should someone do when that happens? How should they protect themselves?
1: Well, Phil, to me, I actually think it's a bit of a double-edged sword, because when you're talking about getting rid of negative gearing to help the next generation of people, what that fails to take into consideration is a lot of people in this country did actually accumulate wealth through starting with property. So a lot of average Australians or average Joe Australians, people that are on average salaries, started off buying a property and accumulating wealth that way. What should they do? A couple of points that I do want to point out. There are definite statistical disadvantages to this generation than, let's say, people growing up in the 80s. For example, in the 80s, the average salary was about $250 a week. The average or the middle property price range was about $80k for the property. Compare that to today, where the average take-home salary is about $2,000 a week, where the median house price is about $1 million. So in the 80s, it was about 6 times average earnings, whereas today it's about 10 times. But I am actually a big believer in focusing on what you can control, right? If we're always going to blame the environment, I don't actually believe that's going to be positive to anyone. There are still things that you can do to start your wealth creation journey, and it's always based on you focusing on what you can control, based on starting a savings plan, starting an investment plan, trying to get on the property ladder in the price range that you can afford, and then building from there as somewhat of a stepping stone.
0: And that's a real problem. And you're right, because I bought half an acre of land with a house on it in Mount Keringai for $79,000 back in the early 1980s. Apparently that block of land, which I don't own now because I've moved on with another marriage, and that gets expensive, that block of land with that house on it's worth quite a few million dollars now.
1: Spot on.
0: Quite, mind you, I made a few improvements on the house, but anyway. But getting into the housing market, that is a real problem for people. What's the best way, apart from saving and not having any smashed avocados for lunch, what's the best way for people to actually do this?
1: Mate, to be honest, I'm probably, for someone in my generation, I'm probably a bit more of a older school thinker. I probably align more with your generation's way of thinking. And I'm a big believer in a bit of short-term pain for long-term gain. So there's a lot of talk about the younger generations now spending more time at home with parents. I'm of the opinion that we should be taking advantage of that time. And it could only be a short few years where you'd have a substantial amount of money to actually do something with that then becomes a stepping stone. So to give you an example, there are still properties that you can buy for $500,000 or $600,000 that do give a rental yield of you know, 4-odd%.
0: Can you find that in this area, in Hornsby, Keringai?
1: So that's the thing, right? I don't think that would be the case here in Hornsby. But remember, if we're looking at doing this as an investment, as a stepping stone for the future, Phil, it should be less important if it's local, because you can always rent in Hornsby, Keringai, where you want to live, but have your investments outside to build future wealth.
0: Well, I have to say that the house I bought in Mount Keringai was a two-bedroom fibro place, and when I finished, it was five bedrooms with a sauna and a pool, and it was made out of brick. Yeah. And that went bit by bit. That took 14 years to get to that stage. And I think probably if you aim at something like that I did, maybe that's the way to go, rather than looking for your mansion that they're going to build for you, to, you know, $300,000-$400,000 to build it.
1: Mate, that is absolutely a very accurate a point there that needs to be discussed. In the 70s and 80s and even the generations before that, a house was functional. So most houses in Australia, outside of obviously the people that are higher up on the wealth spectrum, but houses in Australia were purely functional. So you had three bedrooms, you had a bathroom, and you might have, if you were lucky enough to have a laundry inside, most people had their laundry outside. Whereas nowadays you are talking about people wanting the lifestyle home. They're wanting the five bedrooms, three bathrooms, having the pool. There's a lot of, you know, saunas, as you just mentioned there, Phil. There's movie rooms. So the house has gone from something that was functional, a place that you had a roof over your head, you ate, you slept, to a place where it's a bit more of a lifestyle. Whether that's got something to do with, you know, keeping up with the Joneses, or, you know, with this internet social media age, or it's just a difference in the psychology of the generation, that's you know, that can be debated.
0: So we're just running out of time, unfortunately, but you guys can help people with this. If they come in and say, I want to buy a house, can you help me?
1: Mate, absolutely. This is our area of expertise. If I had to explain what I do best for people, because there are so many different types of people that we can help, and what I mean by this is, one day I might be sitting with a 30-year-old couple that has the rest of their life in front of them, and then the next day I could be sitting with my 85-year-old retiree that wants to make sure that they've got the dignity at this time of their life. So obviously I'm not having the
0: go
1: same...
0: Go easy on those guys, come on.
1: Obviously I'm not having the same conversations with these types of clients, but if I had to explain the best way that what I do for people is, I give a bit of guidance and direction in an unknown terrain. So a lot of times I get people asking me, what do you do, Sam, or how do we compare to other people? These are some of the ways that I can help people along the way.
0: Look, we'll get you back on again when I've got a little bit more time. But I suggest that you really go and see a financial expert before you do anything, because they know all the tricks and where to go and what to do. And thank you and your company, which is Forest Wealth, for coming in, Forest Wealth. We'll get you back in again. So thank you very much, Sam.
1: Mate, it was a pleasure.
0: We're coming up to 1 o'clock, and it's time for the 1 o'clock break.
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7: Hello, I'm Shannon Kirkwood. Transport costs increased significantly for households in the first 3 months of the year, with spending rising across the board for a sixth straight quarter. The March household spending volumes indicator rose 0.7% in the March quarter. The Australian Bureau of Statistics says that's up 2.8% compared to the same time last year. For the month of March, households were paying more than 6% more than 12 months ago. A rise in fuel prices drove the increase in transport costs. Food spending was also strong, with the ABS saying that may have been the result of precautionary stockpiling. Meantime, mortgage holders will learn this afternoon if the cash rate will rise further when the Reserve Bank hands down its decision. Marine authorities say the volunteers who lost their lives while responding to a call for help in northern New South Wales last night were heroes. Two of the six crew members died after they came to the rescue of a yacht which had hit the South Ballina breakwall in rough seas last night. One person on the yacht also died. Marine Rescue New South Wales Commissioner Todd Andrews says the other crew members are suffering varying injuries.
8: Pretty much with any marine rescue job response we do, there's risk involved, and our volunteers do understand that risk, which is why I believe these two people are heroes.
7: The local community has been leaving flowers at the scene today. A witness sharing lived experience of anti-Semitism says criticism of Israel's actions in the war have been taken out on her and her family. It's the second day of the opening hearing block of the Royal Commission into Anti-Semitism and Social Cohesion. Tali Pinsky works at an Australian university. She's told the hearing, in the wake of the Bondi terror attack, conversations among her colleagues focused on hatred of Israel and the human rights of Palestinians.
9: Jewish and Israeli people are personally targeted and blamed for the actions of the Israeli government in a way that the citizens of other countries involved in conflicts are not. On campuses, this is inconsistent with the principle of academic integrity on which academia was founded.
7: A car has struck a crowd of people in the eastern German city of Leipzig. Local authorities say a 33-year-old man has been arrested. It's alleged he drove into a crowd, leaving 22 people injured and two others dead before driving off. Police say they're not yet clear about a motive. Australian researchers have been granted more funding to help detect bowel cancer earlier in people under 50. Laura Devoy has the details.
10: Research shows rates of bowel cancer are increasing, particularly among those aged 25 to 44, where it's now the leading cause of cancer-related death. But the Flinders Health and Medical Research Institute says it's often found late due to misdiagnosis and exclusion of young people from screening programs. The Institute has been awarded a $2.7 million grant to help doctors detect bowel cancer earlier in Australians under 50 using personalised risk checks and simple blood and stool tests. Researchers will also design a testing pathway which enables faster diagnosis.
7: A giant squid has been spotted off the coast of Western Australia. An expedition led by the WA Museum surveyed the deep Cape Range and close submarine canyons about 1,200 kilometres north of Perth. 226 species were detected, including dozens never previously recorded in Western Australian waters. Traces of the giant squid were found in six separate samples. Researchers say there hasn't been a sighting in WA for more than 25 years. Turning to sport, Wallabies winger Dylan Peach has recommitted to Rugby Australia. The 28-year-old will remain at the Western Force until at least the end of 2028. It's another boost for the Wallabies ahead of next year's Rugby World Cup on home soil.
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0: 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Looking at the weather, we're going to have a maximum of 24 degrees, and it's going to be sunny, with winds westerly 15 to 25 kilometres, and they're going to go southwesterly 15 to 20 kilometres in the middle of the day. Overnight, it's going to be a minimum of 13 with a maximum tomorrow of 23. Possible rain, it's going to be partly cloudy with a chance of fog in the outer west in the early morning, slight chance of a shower in the late afternoon and light winds. Thursday, partly cloudy. Friday, wind easing and sunny. So there we go, that's the weather. The roads look pretty clear for the moment, so there's no real problem. Very interesting conversation we had with our financial expert there on what to do and how to do it. And we'll certainly will get them back in after the budget. Callum will be on air for that particular time. And we will talk to them again about what we should be doing. And I think it's very interesting that you can't have it all at the same time. You have to be patient and save up and go for the minimum. Maybe buy an apartment or something that you don't really want. And that's the first step onto the roundabout that is the actual financial problem of buying a house or buying a property. Okay, turn your microphones... Sorry, not your microphone. Turn your speakers right up. And here we go with Cole Chisel. K-San.

0: Old Chisel there with K-San. Love that song. And all my mates who went to Vietnam, I didn't, but they really relate to that song.
1: I'm Vincent Langham.
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0: Delta Goodrum with Born to Try. It's 16 minutes past 1 o'clock. You're listening to Triple H 100.1 FM. And once again, welcome to the Triple H microphone, our resident historian, Janine Kitson, who's long-suffering and hard-working. But she's a bit of a breakthrough. You've got a letter back from the Australian Defence Department.
1: Yes, Phil, I have. I just got it just as I was about to leave to come up here. And so I'm so pleased to bring this letter. It's been written by a Mr. Peter West, who's the First Assistant Secretary of Estate Transformation Division, Security and Estate Group.
0: Sounds ominous, that title, that's for sure.
1: I don't know whether they're military officers. I think this might be
0: a shiny pants person who sits in a government department, I suspect.
1: So he's been told me that he's the person who is going to respond to me after my correspondence regarding the Victoria Barracks and my views of the site's historical and community significance. So I'm just a little bit disappointed because here I'm reading a letter, and you know there's two types of languages in the military. The ones that will stand up and say all those beautiful words, lest we forget the importance of our veterans, the importance of the sacrifices we make. That's one type of language. And now I have the privilege or the disrespect to receive another letter from a person who then basically dismisses that language, those values, by saying things to me like, "We know that the Victoria Barracks, Sydney, has served Australia proudly and holds strong historical, cultural and community significance, including for serving members, veterans and the broader community." I guess I find that offensive because we have been on radio talking about World War One. We have been talking about how the Victoria Barracks were absolutely the central place for our Australian young men going off to fight for this nation and then experiencing the absolute disaster of landing on a beach in Turkey and being machine gunned down. So I'm really a little bit upset because these are the type of language that bureaucrats use to basically say, "Thank you, pat you on the head, it's okay, we'll be doing it," and I don't find it satisfactory.
0: Well, I'm just looking at the letter here that you've just handed to me, and I find this really totally offensive, quite honestly. Offensive not just to the general taxpayer in this country, but to those people who've put their lives on the line and will do in the future, the way in which they're being treated. And it says here, and this Peter West says, "The independent estate audit found that many defence properties are no longer needed, now or in the future, to defend Australia. These properties, including many ageing and underutilised facilities, are increasingly expensive to maintain." So that's basically it. It doesn't matter about history.
1: Doesn't matter. And I love that word, underutilised. That word is an overutilised word in when the governments want to flog off and privatise our heritage. It's always used, the underutilised, because somebody's looking at that site and saying it's underutilised because it's not making enough money. And we've got a good idea, we'll divest it to some private company and they will really utilise it and bring lots of money in. Meanwhile, disappropriating the public's access, disappropriate and the value of the heritage.
0: Well, I'm going to do something here, Janine. If you, and you're probably, well, you're quite a bit younger than me, but there also was the Builders Labourers Federation that saved the rocks, if you remember.
1: Absolutely.
0: Jack Mundy, unions, if you can get yourselves together and refuse to construct anything or have anything to do with this site when it's sold to a developer, you will go down in history as being the people that saved this particular barracks from the sledgehammer or the wrecking ball.
1: Well, the BLF were very significant in Paddington, protecting Paddington when they wanted to put express ways through it. Look, I just find it very disappointing. Now, I know that it has said to you that they're going to have an engagement session. The engagement session is scheduled for Thursday, the 7th of May. Well, I've got this letter today. Well, thankfully, they've sent it to me today, but I've only got now till Thursday to go. Unfortunately, I know my diary is very busy and I won't be able to go. But you know what it's going to be like? It's going to be somebody standing up there espousing. Oh, we're going. It's not going to be consultation. It's just going to say, I'll listen to your whinges for 5 minutes, but we're going to proceed. So it is another example. And I'm really, really cranky. I'm sorry, Phil, for showing my, you know, cranky side on your wonderful program. But the issue is, it says it's going to be considered in line of the Environment Protection and Biodiversity Conservation Act and relevant state heritage legislation. Well, I'm telling you now, and I'm sorry to admit this, but the New South Wales government does not care about heritage at all. I experience it on a daily factor in Ku-ring-gai, where they are happy to destroy our interwar heritage, our Federation heritage, and it is absolutely disgusting. So I'm saying to people, if they can get to that meeting on Thursday, the 7th of May, apparently you can go to the website, the defence website.
0: Where's the meeting? Is it here or in Canberra?
1: I don't know because so it he says very helpfully hasn't you've got put, to find the location.
0: Yeah, he hasn't put it in the letter. No. Deliberately.
1: Well, who knows? We've got to go to the website. Everything's on the website. This digital, you know, way of stopping people to really hear them. And where is the politician going to there? Who's going to come? Who's representing this area? Who's going to be there? Who's going to be the voice of the community? Who's going to be the voice of heritage?
0: Yep.
1: So I'm sorry that I'm getting on my heritage bandwagon.
0: Well, absolutely.
1: But I just find
0: it
1: very, very distressing. And here he says, the last sentence, thank you again for taking the time to share your views on the Victoria Barracks Sydney divestment. Phil, I've come up here every week. I've been reading and reading and going back over my history.
0: And you come up here with a bucket load of books. I can see them sitting on the table
1: and
0: next to you.
1: I've been working really hard. And then I have the audacity to say, thank you for sharing your views. This is not about views. This is about Australian history. What the hell's going on in this country?
0: Well, it's summed up in this paragraph in the letter. Community engagements at Victoria Barracks Sydney are an opportunity for community members and stakeholders to hear from the Defence Department and finance representatives. Ask questions about feedback. The feedback will inform the development of detailed site-specific divestment planning undertaken in coordination with the Department of Finance. The next community engagement session is Thursday the 7th of May. No address, no place, no time.
1: So it's very disappointing, and I feel very, I guess, you know, it's really interesting doing these history talks. I have really been absolute in the emotional space of the tragedy of war, the tragedy of people dying, Australian soldiers, American soldiers, innocent men, women and children. And the gravity of it is so enormous, and we've talked about Victoria Barracks as being a really important public space. Where is the pride? So anyway, I'm thank you, listeners, for listening to me.
0: Thank you for your passion. It's really appreciated, Janine, and I think every one of us should be really getting onto this and just saying, listen, government, this is not yours to muck about with. This is our history.
1: I think if we got that date, Thursday the 7th of May, if people could just really go and attend that meeting, and because if we don't, you think they go away. And also, not only is it just Victoria Barracks, it's a whole, there's so many other historic and important places for military history.
0: Right. Okay, so what we're going to talk about, and thank you so much again for that, and everybody, get onto your internet, get onto the Department of Defence, look up this bloke, what's his name, Peter West, and harass him.
1: You can send an email to him, actually, it does say.
0: Well.
1: If you have any further questions or concerns, you can contact Defence at, if I could read it slowly,
0: delivering. We can put this on the website anyway. Callum, is that okay? You can put that on the website?
2: Yeah. We can try to, yeah.
1: We'll try and put it on the website for people.
0: Because it's about 5 miles long.
1: Yeah, it is about 5 miles long.
0: Yeah, okay. So you're going to talk about MacArthur, but I also note that 84 years ago today, the Battle of the Coral Sea was underway. And that was very significant for Australia because that's as close as a major battle has ever come to this country, apart from the ones that took part in Papua New Guinea or New Guinea. But this was a major sea battle, and it was kind of like an equal. Both sides suffered a loss of an aircraft carrier. The United States suffered a loss of the Lexington, and it went down after being torpedoed and put out of its misery by one of the submarines. And the Japanese also lost a carrier. But the idea of the Battle of the Coral Sea was that they were coming to take Port Moresby so that they could cut Australia off from any access to the United States. Fortunately, the Americans had actually cracked the code. They knew where they were going to be. But this is the first battle where nobody actually saw the other aircraft carrier or other ship. It was all done by aircraft. And there were a lot of mix-ups, people bombed the wrong ships and so forth, but in the end, the Japanese fleet retreated. Have I got that pretty close to being right, Janine?
1: Look, I think you're very knowledgeable about the war, Phil, so I just standing here just agreeing with you because it really was the first significant naval battle fought, and as you've just said, it wasn't like battleships going close to each other. They were miles away from each other. They couldn't see each other. But because they had the aircraft potential, they got their planes going off those aircraft and then dropping the bombs. And as you say, it was the first time this had happened. So it's pretty chaotic and a lot of learning to be done with that. But look, it was very important. Strategically, it stopped a planned Japanese advance towards Port Macquarie, Port Moresby.
0: Well, they're getting into Port Macquarie, we're worried.
1: Port Moresby. And, you know, it was really important. So it really was considered an Allied strategic victory because, it, as you've just said, it halted Japan's expansion in the area. But I do have one question to ask you, Phil, which if you could help me with this, about the Battle of Coral Sea. Are you all right for me to ask
0: you
1: a question?
0: I'm listening.
1: Okay, so that's in the 4th to the 8th of May 1942.
0: Yep.
1: And then in only sort of like a week and a week or a fortnight afterwards, you have the Midget submarine attack in Sydney Harbour.
0: Sydney Harbour on the 31st
1: of
0: May. So
1: I'm asking you, there was naval ships, there was a navy. The navy ships might have been dispersed. And because of that, was that another motivational force for them to think, well, let's go down and do a little bit of mischievous or, you know, that's not the word I wanted to use.
0: I think what they wanted to do is just let everyone know that the Japanese Navy was out there and if you really were going to go sailing around with arms or whatever else, that they were there and that you needed to be careful. And that's what that was about because what came down was submarines, very large submarines. They even had an aircraft on one of the submarines. Which was launched and flown over Sydney to do spotting. And that's how they picked up, I think it was the Texas, if I remember, it was the American battleship that was in the harbour being refitted. And I'm just working off memory, but that's basically what it's all about. According to most historians, there never was a plan by the Japanese to invade Australia. They thought it was going to be too big an area and too big a problem to actually police. But they certainly wanted to cut off Australia being used as a base for attacks against their positions in the island chain which led right down from through Southeast Asia to Papua New Guinea.
1: Okay, well, thank you. That explains that. So I was going off on a little tangent, and no, that tangent wasn't right. Okay, thank you.
0: Just a little thing about that aircraft. When the Japanese assembled the aircraft on the deck of a submarine, a very large submarine, and it was a float plane, and it took off and it flew over Sydney Harbour. No one noticed this Japanese aircraft flying around taking photographs, except one little boy, and I think he was in DY, and he was 10 years old, and he spotted it, and he said to his mum, "That's a Jap plane, mum." And she had a look and raced off and phoned the police, and then the police sort of said, oh, no, maybe not, yeah, whatever. And they phoned somebody else up, By the time they'd actually got to do something about it, the thing was landed, disassembled and put back on a submarine. So that's where they got all the information.
1: And I hope you won't mind that we'll be talking about that more next week.
0: Yep, well, I won't be here next week. I'll be walking through the jungles of the Philippines, and I'll be tracking where MacArthur went and when he came back and before he had to leave. So that's what I'll be doing, provided I don't get the dreaded Delhi belly or whatever you get over there, or malaria or whatever else. But my doctors give me all these tablets and malaria tablets and God knows what else. So I should be fighting fit. But anyway, look, thank you very much, Janine.
1: Well, you're talking about General Douglas MacArthur. You're going to go and see him, which he had such a huge connection with the Philippines, didn't he?
0: He certainly did, and he made a lot of mistakes. Even when he was hung out there in Corregidor, which is an island in Manila Bay, with the Japanese all around him, he was not planning to attack them. He was planning a way that he could get out, which is what he did. And came racing to Australia, where the government gave him control of the armed forces of Australia, as well as the US ones. But the Americans were divided into two parts. There was the naval section, and there was the what they call the Western Pacific. And they gave the Western Pacific part to MacArthur. And the majority of the work was done by Marines under the naval area and the naval command, which Admiral King gave to, I think it was Spruance, I can't remember, you'll probably know who got that one. And he ran the battle for the Eastern Islands and virtually all the way up to Japan.
1: And Douglas MacArthur said a very famous line, "I will return."
0: He did. And there's a great picture of him walking through the water. What interests me is, with my background in working in film and television, is that the cameras were actually looking back from the shore, which meant that a lot of people on the shore are setting the cameras up before he went walking through the water. But anyway,
1: he was very clever at promoting himself, wasn't he? He was genius sort of self-promoter.
0: Yeah, let's talk a little bit about who he was and what he did.
1: Okay.
0: So who was he, MacArthur?
1: Well, he's probably the most significant American general of the United States. He served as chief of staff in the 1930s. He was a supreme Allied commander, as you've just said, in the Southwest Pacific during World War II. And then he was the chief commander of the occupational forces in Japan. And then he headed the United Nations forces into the Korean War.
0: And he did a really great job in Japan in the Korean War. He wanted to drop an atomic bomb on Moscow, on Beijing, which was then Peking, and I think one on Hanoi. I can't remember, but there were three bombs that he wanted to drop. Fortunately, the president, Dwight Eisenhower, who did not have much time for MacArthur, said, "No, you're not doing that, son. You're not doing that."
1: That's right. So he was really pulled back. And it's very interesting when you do look at the history of World War II, you have all these generals who sort of decide that they'll go off and do things and they do have to be brought back under control. Otherwise, they just, run muck. And that was the same with the Japanese commander of in the Philippines, in the Battle of Manila, when he was told that to, leave Manila, but he decided he was going to stay there and fight to the death. And probably the thing about MacArthur that I've been so shocked by was just the ferocity of the Battle of Manila when he returned, and the Manila city was just a ground zero, which is like the Stalingrad of the Pacific, where over 100,000 civilians were killed. It was just such a...
0: That was just an absolute bloodbath.
1: And I feel a little bit embarrassed because I've always looked at the Pacific War, but I've always followed the Australian sort of their line of attack and also what happened in the Kokoda Trail and then what happened with the Thai-Burma railway line. But I didn't know a lot about the Philippines and how the Americans just had the most intense urban warfare imaginable and the absolute...
0: A lot of this was MacArthur's fault because Nimitz, and I got the commander wrong, it was Nimitz, who was the admiral in charge of the Eastern Pacific. He wanted to actually circumvent all those islands all the way up and take Formosa and then attack Japan from them. And he didn't want to get involved in land battles in places like the Philippines or any of those other areas. But unfortunately, that's what MacArthur did. Even in Borneo, he attacked in Borneo, which was not necessary, but he did. And lost a lot of lives because of his desire to return. And that's what it was all about. He wanted to return to the Philippines.
1: Yeah, it's really quite tragic. I was really shocked. I've got this book from Gordon Library that's on my pile next to me, and it's called Rampage, MacArthur, Yamashita and the Battle of Manila by James Scott. And look, I was just sort of horrified at the absolute...
0: Oh, it was just devastating and the absolute barbary.
1: The barbary, yeah, you know, bayoneting.
0: Barbarianism.
1: Mass deaths, it was just awful.
0: So this character was born in Arkansas in Little Rock in 1880.
1: Yes.
0: And he became top class of the military academy. He got involved, let's just go further, didn't he get involved in the Spanish War?
1: Yes, the Veracruz expedition in Mexico.
0: Right.
1: In 1914. So apparently there was a war between the United States and Mexico in the city of Veracruz. It was 7 months military intervention by the U.S. in Mexico. And it was triggered by the Tampico affair, where President Woodrow Wilson, the United States president, ordered the seizure of the port to prevent a German arms ship from reaching Victoriano Huerta's government. So that's what happened. So
0: right.
1: But the amazing thing about him was he was so involved in everything. He was such an outstanding. He won all these awards. He was constantly getting promotions. And he fought in the First World War. He served in France. He was injured twice. But he was, seen. He served conspicuous in the front line. He won the Distinguished Service Cross, in fact, twice.
0: Now, and this is probably a question that we should look into. I wonder if he actually served under Monash in the First World War.
1: I don't know.
0: Monash had Americans under his command.
1: Okay. That will be something I'll see if I can find that out, because it's, it's very – because, of course, the Americans came in later too.
0: Well, they did that in the Second World War as well.
1: As well. They're always in the late ones coming in. That's right. But he then served with the Army of Occupation from 1918 to 1919 and, was there obviously listening to the Paris Peace Conference that followed. But he returned after the war to America.
0: He was good at that.
1: Yeah. And he was the superintendent of the U.S. Military Academy. And then, of course, he has this incredible love affair with Philippines. He goes there. He holds senior commands in the Philippines as well as serving then later as chief of staff of the United States Army. But he's a very clever man. He realizes that the American Army has got deficiencies in personnel and material, and he really understands the industrial mobilization of getting more arms. Well, that's what you do, I guess, as a general. He established an Air Force headquarters, and he did a lot of other things there.
0: So there's a lot we could go into. We could spend the whole program talking about MacArthur.
1: Yeah.
0: But basically, when he got out of Corregidor on a PT boat, and then he flew, and he hated flying. He did not like flying. He came to Darwin, and they took him overland to Adelaide, and then he went from there to Melbourne. And when he got to Melbourne, he went into number 411 Collins Street. Now, I've actually stayed in that building when I was working for the Morgan Research Company, and there was a flat there. I think it was on the ninth floor, and that was MacArthur's flat, and I stayed in that flat while I was doing some work down there for the Morgan Company.
1: And then later he went up to Brisbane, didn't he?
0: He did, he did. And that's where we talked about the Hawkesbury River Bridge, where that's where it came in very significantly, because if that wasn't there, they couldn't have got the soldiers up to Brisbane.
1: And then that's right. And then they went, got the boats, and they went up further to New Guinea and further afield.
0: Yeah.
1: Yep.
0: Well, I've noticed you've got here something that fascinates me, is that Doolittle Raid.
1: Yeah. So, you talked about that before. I have to say I learned a lot from you, Phil. I didn't really know about the Doolittle raid, but that was really significant, and it was used as a real... you tell the story because you're better at it than I am.
0: Well, that was the commander's name, Doolittle, and they came up with the idea of flying B-25 bombers, which was a twin-engine bomber, off the deck of an aircraft carrier. Never been done before. They couldn't land them on the aircraft carrier. They had to load them on with cranes and so forth, and then they took off to bomb Japan. They were never going to do any damage, but the Japanese thought that there was no way anyone could get a bomber anywhere near them. And unfortunately, they were quite a distance from Tokyo, which was their target, when they were spotted by a Japanese fishing fleet, which radioed their position, and they had to attack and sink the fishing fleet, which had children on board because they lived on their boats. And they continued on. They bombed Tokyo and flew as far as they could on the fuel they had, and crash-landed in China. One aircraft went to Russia, where the Russians took the aircraft and kept it and gave it back to Americans at the end of the war, which was very gracious of them.
1: But I was a little bit sad because, it was such an adventurous sort of thing to do. But they did. The Japanese did catch them, and they were executed, I think.
0: Some got away. A couple of planes, I haven't got the figures, and I should have read up on it. I haven't. But quite a few of them joined up with the Chinese and managed to get through to the nationalist Chinese and got back out of China. And Doolittle was one of those.
1: Okay.
0: He was again involved in other bombing missions. He was involved in bombing missions in the UK as well with the US Strategic Air Force.
1: Well, that was good. That was lucky, wasn't it? Because it's such a dangerous, dangerous thing to do.
0: Absolutely. We're really moving on in time. We'd better have a look at the last part of this. So MacArthur came to Australia. He did his stuff. And then he went and he liberated the Philippines. And Battle of Manila was on March the 3rd.
1: That's 45. Right. Yep. So he was really, for a person who only spent 3 years in Australia, he had a huge impact on Australia, because what happened was, because he was so important, Australia was able to get the military support of America, and many American troops came to Australia, and, very much had a change in cultural impact on...
0: Perhaps something we might have a look at. During this period of time, there was a fair amount of bad feeling between the Americans and the Australian guys on the ground. And what was the saying? They're overpaid, oversexed and over here. And that was a problem. And there was a thing called the Battle of Brisbane. If you look that up, you can find out. There was actually shots fired between the Americans and the Australians at a Brisbane railway station. Right. It's an interesting topic for you to look at while I'm away.
1: All right, I'll certainly follow that up.
0: So basically, after Manila was relieved, the atomic bomb was dropped, and that was the end of that. But there was one guy who, in the Philippines, in Leyte, which is where I'm going to go, who was an officer, I think he was a captain, and he refused until 1973, I think it was, that the Japanese had been defeated, and he lived in the jungle. And no matter how much they tried to tell him, no, the war's over, come out and go home, he wouldn't, until one of his colleagues who'd been captured as a prisoner of war came back and convinced him that time to give it up. And Callum is actually looking it up now to see about the man in the Philippines, the Japanese soldier who stayed, I think it was until 1971. And Callum will tell us in a minute when he's done that.
2: Mm.
0: So he's typing away. So yeah,
2: just having a look. Now.
0: So you're going to talk about the submarines with Callum over the next week.
1: Yes, and I'm going to talk about how my mother as a young girl remembers the night that they came into Sydney Harbour.
0: And
1: it has stayed with her. It's as vivid as anything, the memory, because it was such a huge thing.
0: And real estate in the Blue Mountains became very expensive because a lot of people wanted to move from Vaucluse and Bondi and other areas to the Blue Mountains. And there was an exchange of fire also at Newcastle, where they actually fired on one of the American ships, thinking it was the Japanese invading. There's all sorts of stuff-ups, and that can happen in war because no one knows really what's going on. Have we found out about our Japanese...

0: you put into this, and it's greatly appreciated by us. And you'll be talking to Callum next Tuesday. And
1: yes, we'll be missing you, Phil. You'll have a fantastic time in the Philippines, and there's so much history over there. We'll await for your return, like MacArthur, to tell us, you know, what you found out there about the war there.
0: I've been asked by someone in Canberra to produce a liqueur, which they apparently make, so I will definitely be finding that, sampling it. And if it's suitable for that person in Canberra, I will bring it back. If it's not, then I won't. But I suspect it probably will be. So, yes, you come back and talk to Callum about history. And, look, thank you once again for what you do. And the topic will be, of course, on the 31st of May. That's when Sydney Harbour was attacked by the Japanese in 1942. And I can imagine everyone must have been petrified during that period of time. So you can talk about what your mother has told you during that period.
1: Thanks, Phil. Have a great time in Philippines.
0: I will do so, even though I can't speak Tagalog. We'll see how we go. 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

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You're listening to Triple H 100.1 FM with the voice of Hornsby Keringai. And I hope you're having a great afternoon. Let's hear from John Denver now with Annie's Song.

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And there is an English version, and it's completely different. They talk about 99 red balloons. 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
6: With the news for Hornsby and Ku'ring'i, I'm Callum Sayer. Several police forces, including Ku'ring'i Police Command, have been notified to be on the lookout for a missing boy from the Northern Beaches. Jaden DeWitt, who is aged 14, went missing from Narrabeen at 8:30pm on Saturday, May the 2nd. Jaden, who is not wanted in connection with any alleged crimes, is described as Caucasian in appearance, 14 years old, 175 centimetres tall, thin build with short brown hair, and was last seen wearing black track pants, a grey long sleeve top, and white shoes with pink soles. Police hold concerns for his welfare due to his age, and they believe that Jaden frequents the CBD in Campbelltown areas. The alert was issued to neighbouring commands due to his believed travel patterns. Anyone with information is urged to contact Crime Stoppers on 1800 333 000 or to contact Northern Beaches Police Area Command. With the proposed development of St Ives Shopping Village inching towards a decision, a new apartment complex has been proposed for the edge of St Ives Village Green. NewQuest, which is leasing the site, says the new block will contain 21 units of 3 bedrooms, with 9 units of 2-bedroom units and 2 4-bedroom units. The rest will be studio apartments of 1-bedrooms. Apartments.com.au reports St Ives remains an untapped market for apartments on the North Shore, despite several developments in the area. If approved, the development will replace 2 single-storey brick developments. Commuters heading to and from the Upper North Shore appear to have navigated the newly reopened Warringah Freeway with little to no mishaps. Transport New South Wales made the adjustments to the freeway, which links the CBD and eastern suburbs to the North Shore. Despite concerns around some signage, Transport says the majority of drivers have reacted well to the new arrangement, which was designed to reduce overcrowding on the Harbour Bridge and Harbour Tunnels. And you can liven up your Tuesday with Tuesdays with Phil Haley. He will play some great music with some great guests and give you his views on the day's news agenda. That's Tuesdays with Phil between 12 and 3 on Triple H 100.1 FM. Turning to local sport, and the Hornsby Barara Junior AFL teams were in action over the weekend, with several matches taking place in round 2 of the competition at Rowe Park. The under-8 Eagles faced off against Parramatta, whilst the under-9 Reds and Yellow teams faced off in a friendly. The under-9 Girls took on St Ives. And the first grade team of the Gordon Rugby Club will play away in the States Regions against Sylvanian Waters in week 5 of the Shoot Shield. The team will be back on home turf on May 16 to face off against the Manly Marlins. And for all your motorsport news, don't forget the Pit Box every Friday from 6pm on Triple H 100.1 FM with Matt Mears and Nicholas Kunyak. To your weather, it will be dry and sunny across Hornsby and Ku'ring'i with highs of 22 degrees. Tomorrow we'll see similar conditions with tops of 21 degrees, whilst Wednesday we'll see temperatures of 17 degrees under sunny skies. 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I'm Callum Sayer.
0: Thanks a lot, Callum. You're listening to Triple H 100.1 FM, and it is now 6 minutes past 2 o'clock. Don't forget that at 2:30 we will have the decision by the Reserve Bank, and we're going to have a few experts in here to talk about what that actually means when it takes place at 2:30 today. Let's hear from Queen, Bohemian Rhapsody, which is a great time to take a bathroom break.

Bohemian Rhapsody there from Queen, Freddie Mercury. I did read a long treatise from an American professor about what this was all about. I don't think she'd ever met Freddie Mercury. And quite honestly, having read the treatise, I don't think she even knew what the song was all about. Just going back to what we were talking about with Janine a short while ago, the last Japanese soldier found in the Philippines was Hirodo Inoda, and he surrendered on March the 10th in 1974, and only surrendered after his commanding officer from World War II was flown in and said he'd come to relieve him. He was there for a long time on Lubang Island in the Philippines. That's what you call tenacity. Let's hear from Al Stewart with Year of the Cat.

0: Al Stewart there with the Year of the Cat, based in one of the Southeast Asian countries. I think it was Vietnam that they have the cat as part of their yearly, what would you call them, icons. And that was a song he'd written. A beautiful song, really lovely lyrics, and I really like the way he's written it. Compare with other Scottish composers and poets, when you've got the wee brown moose in the wee bricks. Well, you can't understand a single word. I'm getting a signal here from Callum, who's not happy with my translation.
1: Insult the United Kingdom at your peril.
0: Rabbi Bairns. It's a wee brownie, which means it's very cold in this moonlight.
1: What accent was that? That was not even Scottish.
0: Well, there we go. Maybe we've got the rate rise coming up. Oh, sorry, we've got the decision by the Reserve Bank coming up in about 10 minutes. So I think you're going to cover that for us, Callum?
1: Yeah, I think rate rise might be the word of the day. Economists are tipping that to happen in about 10 minutes' time. Locally, the share market has been all over the shop, as we would say in the UK. So borrowers are currently bracing for it. The ASX is currently down at the moment. This is also based off the fact as well that overnight a oil refinery in the UAE was targeted by Iranian drones. We're also seeing that a lot of other companies have started to report their earnings as well. So it is worth saying that both the market and the dollar are reacting badly to this. Currently, as it stands, the cash rate is sitting at 4.1%. The last time it was at that level was back in, I'm just having a look now, but the last time it was at that level, I would say, would be just in the middle of the cost of living crisis in 2023. 2nd of August 2023 was when the cash rate was at 4.1%. It was then held for several months after that. It then got hiked up to 4.35%. It then had, there was then a series of rate cuts over the course of the year, went back down to 4.1 in February last year, just before the election. There was then a cut down to 4.85%, and now it seems to have all gone into reverse. So it is going to be a very, very difficult day for the Treasurer in Canberra, because he will have to come out and explain himself a week before
0: Looking
1: the budget.
0: Forward to that.
1: The Reserve Bank Governor will be giving a press conference at 3:30. I believe we've got some experts coming in who can give us the local reaction to all of this as well, very, very soon as well.
0: Yeah, we will discuss that after the decision's made about how that may affect property values and property sales and purchases in the Hornsby-Ceringai area.
1: Yeah,
0: I think what we might do now is just relax a little bit and have some nice calming music. Frank Sinatra with Gentle on My Mind.
1: Just before you go to the song, also worth saying as well that at 2:30, if you are out on the roads, school zones will be coming into force. So please do not do anything stupid around there, because the cops will have something to say about it.
0: And they'll send you an invoice.
1: Yes, or a court summons.
0: Frank Sinatra, Gentle on My Mind.

Frank Sinatra there with Gentle on My Mind. You're listening to Triple H, where it's 26 and a quarter minutes past 2 o'clock. Hope you're having a great afternoon. Don't forget those school zones. They're 40 kilometres, and just keep your eyes open for the little ones. They do tend to be a little bit unpredictable. Let's hear from Matt Scullion with Aussie Az.

that's Aussie as. Yachts on Boxing Day, and that big smile on Luna Park's face.

0: 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Ozzy has.
1: Matt Scullion there with Ozzy has. You're listening to Triple H 100.1 FM, and we're coming up to the decision from the Reserve Bank. So I'm going to hand over to Callum for all of this, and he's got an expert online as well.
2: Yeah, thanks, Phil. I just want to let everyone know that the cash rate has increased. It has gone up to 4.35%. That is a 0.25 percentage base point rise. So if you're just joining us on Triple H 100.1 FM, the breaking news is that the Reserve Bank has decided to increase the cash rate by 25 basis points to 4.35%. A statement from the Reserve Bank says inflation picked up materially in the second half of the year of 2025, and information since the beginning of this year confirms that some of this increase reflected what they call greater capacity pressures. That is the economic side of things. We've heard many economists say over the last couple of months that the government is just overinflated the economy. It's running past maximum capacity, and essentially the economy can't take any more. So the only lever available to the Reserve Bank is to hike the cash rate. In addition to this, they say the conflict in the Middle East has resulted in sharply higher fuel and related commodity prices. We've seen that recently with the cut to the excise tax in fuel, but that obviously has been swallowed up, and that is leading to higher inflation. Food prices, if you've been to Supermarket, you will also know that your grocery prices have skyrocketed as well. There are early signs that many firms are experiencing cost pressures, are looking to increase the price of their goods and services. Short-term measures of inflation expectations have been risen. The bank has updated its forecast to incorporate recent data and developments in the Middle East. The baseline forecast, which assumes the conflict is resolved soon and fuel prices decline, sees inflation peaking higher than expected in February. Financial conditions have also tightened this year as well. Government bond yields have risen. So let's just recap. That's a lot of information to take in, but the takeaway line is that the cash rate has gone up by 0.25 percentage points to 4.35%. Treasurer Jim Chalmers will be making a statement soon, and the Reserve Bank governor will be making a statement at 3:30. Back to you, Phil.
1: Thank you, Callum. And we're going to put a call through to our real estate expert. So we'll do that right now. So, Callum, whereabouts do you think this is going to take us?
2: I think it's going to be painful for the government. I think it really is going to be painful.
1: We're just calling our real estate expert now. This is George.
3: Hello. Hi, how are you going, Izzy?
1: Good day, George. Thank you for talking to Triple H FM. I'm going to hand you over to Callum, who's going to ask you lots of questions about how things will go. The Hornsby Shire.
3: What I might do, guys, I might just get you off. My car's coming on at the moment. I'm in the car. I'm just going to turn the car off, and I'm just going to So I'm just going to lose you for 1 second. Give me a second, please.
1: We can cope with that. We'll talk to each other.
3: Oh, good. Okay. 1 second.
1: Okay. So, Callum, this is a fairly devastating situation for people who've got houses. And
2: it is, yes, particularly if you have got mortgages on houses and or apartments. Politically, this... George is back.
3: I'm back. Hey, Callum, how are you?
2: Yeah, George, we were just talking off there that this interest rate decision is not going to be good for those who hold mortgages in either apartments and or houses. How is this going to affect the real estate market across Hornsby and Ku-ring-gai?
3: Well, has there been an announcement that interest rates have gone up?
2: Yes, by 0.25%.
3: Okay. All right. Look, I suppose it's difficult to tell. It's very hard to tell. I think we've all been expecting that to happen. I think people have become a bit... they've been prepared for themselves in relation to having to make the arrangements to accommodate this. I think the real estate market around that Hornsby area is still relatively strong. With the buyers that we currently work with at the moment, I think everyone they seem to be financially in okay positions. It's hard to tell right across the board, but at the moment, from our point of views in the real estate business, We're seeing the numbers of people coming through open homes over the last month or so has been a little bit less in numbers. But in saying all of that, we are still finding that good properties are still getting good results. These are the sort of marketplace where some of the more properties that probably that would not necessarily be overly attractive can, they're the ones that tend to be a little bit more challenging to sell. So look, I think, yes, it's going to have an impact. It's going to have a very big impact on the marketplace. I think people don't like the idea of having to, try and find the extra monies to make these sort of repayments.
1: One of the problems we talked about earlier on was the 5% deposit, and people who've taken that out and stretched their income to pay for their mortgage, they are probably going to find this pretty hard. Do you think this will have a major effect on those people who got in on that 5% mortgage deposit?
3: Absolutely. The whole, as far as I'm concerned, that should never have eventuated. That should never have been something. This is what triggered the whole thing. Inflation started. We were at a certain level where interest rates were coming down, and the market was starting to behave quite well. And I think people were liking the fact that interest rates were coming down. Then all of a sudden, the Labor government, being so smart, decided to introduce this 5%. It was an absolute unnecessary, strategy, or whatever you want to call it. It just inflated that marketplace of people that couldn't have the thresholds of that 20%. It just added more people to the equation, and it just increased the marketplace.
1: So what will happen with them? I mean, will their properties be resumed by the banks and put back on the market?
3: I think it's still very early in the piece. I don't think they're going to have the financial affectation in such a short space of time. I think that's going to take a bit of time, before that starts having any impact at all. I think that this 5% only took place less than 6 months ago or whatever it was. I don't believe that those people are going to be feeling the sting of a 0.25% at the moment. They're still, it's just going to come back to whether or not they're going to be able to sustain this arrangement. It's whether or not there's going to be talk of interest rates coming down in the future, it comes back to the economy.
2: George, picking up on that point about the 5% deposit scheme, the government will obviously, we haven't got a representative from the government here to defend themselves, but they have said that the reason for that is to encourage more people into the housing market. If it is, as you're saying, if it's just acting as a sort of a backfiring motion and they just introduced it without, looking ahead to the long-term future, do you think there'll be any sign, what does that mean for those people who decide they're going to jump on this scheme and then suddenly, if interest rates keep going up, what will it take for, people to turn around and say, actually, no, this scheme has backfired on people?
3: Well, I think it's backfired on the actual, on all of the mortgage holders in general, not just the ones that have taken the 5%. I think you've got to understand that we were looking at a relatively good economy many, many months ago before they introduced this 5%, which allowed a lot of people to get into the marketplace that probably couldn't have gone into the market. And that's great. It's good that they give them. I mean, that there was an opportunity to maybe have capitalized on this 5%. Maybe if they wanted to stimulate the new homes, the apartments, all of those properties where we want to try and encourage a lot more building, in the metropolitan area and including the Hornsby area, I think that could have been used more to the new builds. I wouldn't have made it applicable right across the board to all established properties. But definitely, there's been a complete shift of the market due to this 5% deposit scheme.
2: One last question from me. Next week is the federal budget. Jim Chalmers will be under pressure from the opposition to make significant cuts right across the board to try and rein in what the opposition and some economists say is an out-of-control spending by the federal government. From your perspective as a real estate market, what do you think the Treasurer should now be saying, either today in his statement when he reacts to the interest rate rise, and also what should he be saying in the days leading up to the budget? Because obviously now the markets will be reacting, and as I've just seen earlier, the dollar and the ASX are currently in free fall.
3: Look, I'm not an expert. I'm not an expert when it comes to economy. I'm not. I have to admit, just from a real estate agent's perspective, the federal government is obviously is talking about maybe making changes to capital gains tax, to abolishing negative gearing. All of these things that are not going to go down well in the real estate market. A lot of people who want to buy an extra home or extra two properties, it's just not going to be a very good environment for them. It will mean that we're going to have less homes for people to rent. So there's going to be, I don't know if this current government has been great in the way they've been handling things. I mean, it's just disappointing to think that that common sense prevails with some of these obvious things, but it's just not that obvious.
1: I know exactly what the Treasury should say. I resign, but I don't think that's going to happen.
3: Yeah, I know. I mean, it's easy to say. Look, obviously, they're trying to find ways to try and to sort of reduce the inflation, but I sort of feel that we were actually getting down to that level. I don't know what the figures were, but we were definitely working our way down to 4%, whatever it is that they were trying to, I think it was 3% or whatever it was, and they were working their way down. They just didn't have to introduce that 5% deposit scheme.
1: Yeah, which is a most unfortunate situation. Let's hope that people can pull through it. Let's hope that the economy becomes better, let's see where we go from here. Look, thank you so much for your input there, George. It's much valued. And if Callum would like to speak to you next week when the budget's handed in, because I'll be trekking through the jungles of the Philippines, and he might want to discuss that with you if you're available.
3: Yeah, that's fine. No drums at all. That's fine. Thanks, guys.
1: Terrific. Thank you so much.
2: Thank you, George.
1: Once again, George. Okay, have a great afternoon.
3: Bye-bye.
1: All the best.
3: You bye-bye. Too. Bye-bye.
2: If you're just joining us.
4: Boat this winter like your life depends on it. 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
2: If you're just joining us on Triple H 100.1 FM, the breaking news is that the Reserve Bank has hiked the cash rate by 0.25 percentage points to 4.35%. We're expecting a statement from both the Treasurer, Jim Chalmers, and the Reserve Bank Governor, Dr. Michelle Bullock, inside the next half an hour to an hour. By that time, obviously, we will be off air. But it is last year's cuts have now been obliterated, I think, is what we're seeing.
1: Absolutely. What have we had, 14 rate rises since the Albanese government was elected?
2: Yeah. 14, yes. So I'm just looking at the historical graph on the RBA website, because there was something that George mentioned about the fact that things were going down. And, you know, if you think back to, just to the 1st of October, 5th of November last year, even going into Christmas, the cash rate was down to 3.6%. So it was ticking down. And then it went up a little bit in February. And now it's just spiked from, and then it just spiked from there. So, look, you know, the Treasurer is going to have a very uncomfortable time trying to spin this. I think tomorrow on the morning shows, he is not going to be given any quarter by the media. Obviously, there will be those who will try and say that, you know, Chalmers can use his powers to override the interest rate hike. But I think, you know, anyone who does that, I think, is just talking for the birds. But you know, you look at the opinion polls and you see that people are just saying, look, you've got to cut spending, you've got to cut spending, you've got to reduce the public sector. And when I say the public sector, I mean the bureaucrats in the nation's capital that, you know, we never see. But, you know, they're not going to do that. I don't think they're going to do that. And the other thing I don't think they're going to do is I don't think they're going to stop. You know, they've already maxed out the credit card. Again, they're now looking to increase the overdraft on the credit card, and again and again and again, up until we get mountains of debt.
1: And someone takes us over. Maybe he should sit down with that wonderful Japanese Prime Minister who's in Canberra at the moment and ask her how she's got her inflation rate to 1.3%, where ours is in the fours. Maybe he should just talk to her and see what they do in Japan, and we can probably do the same. Maybe something to do with generating electricity. Maybe it's something to do with nuclear power. Could be. Who knows? Anyway, let's hear from Van Morrison, try to get a little bit brighter, the bright side of the road.

Van Morrison there with The Bright Side of the Road. Let's hope you can find a bright side of the road after the grim news we've had out of Canberra and the total mismanagement by this government of the economy. I just don't think they have any idea. Everything they touch, they stuff up. But my God, they're so good at politics. John Denver and Placido Domingo now with Perhaps.

0: perhaps love.
1: Yeah, just some more reaction coming into the decision by the Reserve Bank in the last, I would say the last 20 minutes. Macquarie Bank has now hiked home loans and deposit rates. In a statement, they have said Macquarie will increase variable home loan reference rates and the ongoing variable interest rates paid on its transaction and savings accounts by 0.25% per annum, effective from the 22nd of May. The RBA has also unwound, you know, as we've just been saying, the RBA has essentially obliterated last year's rate cuts with the decision to increase the cash rate today. I've also got a thing for you here where the policy was majority view, 8-1 decision by the RBA board to raise the cash rate. So one person voting to leave the cash rate unchanged at 4.1%.
0: Wow. Well, there we go. Maybe we need this next song.

0: Whitney Houston there with I Will Always Love You, and I'm pretty sure that's not what Mr. the treasurer person is saying to the Reserve Bank. Callum, what's he saying?
1: So we've just had this statement while we wait for that press conference to come in, which will probably be in the next few minutes. He has put out a few remarks saying, and it reads like this: Australians are already paying a hefty price for the war in the Middle East, and this decision will make it tougher. It will add to the pressure that families and businesses are under at a time of ongoing global instability. The RBA's statement is clear that conflict in the Middle East is already adding to inflation. Whilst this decision was widely expected and widely anticipated, that doesn't make it any easier. There's been no reaction yet from the opposition. I suspect that we will probably hear calls from senior front benches in the coalition that the government needs to cut back on spending. There's a view also among some economists that the government increasing the public sector, and again, when I say public sector, I'm not referring to doctors, policemen, nurses, etc., but faceless, you know, bureaucrats in Canberra, the public servants that, you know, write these remarks, because I suspect Chalmers didn't write it himself, but they were probably ready to go to the media about by 1 o'clock this afternoon. But there's been no response from the coalition, but I suspect that will probably come in as the day goes on, as the evening goes on. And also don't forget as well that next week, politicians will be back in Canberra for the federal budget, which will be handed down next Tuesday when you are in the Philippines.
0: Absolutely. And I'll be monitoring it from there, I can assure you. Just a little bit of housekeeping here. Don't forget to go along on Saturday morning to the Hornsby Fire and Rescue Station up there in Number 2 Bridge Road in Hornsby for the open day. And they've got a sausage sizzle happening. And if anyone should know how to do a sausage sizzle, the fiery should know how to do it. They will get the temperature absolutely correct. So take the kids along. You can have a look at a fire truck. Say Triple H sent you. They might even turn a siren on. If you ask for Neil, he might do that. I didn't say that, but that's possibly.
1: You just said it. You can't take it back. It's already on public record.
0: Okay. All right. Well, Callum will be taking the show over next week. Mm-hmm. And look, thank you very much for doing that, Callum. And I'll be trekking through the jungles of the Philippines.
1: Hey, send a postcard as well. Remember, I'm keeping your seat warm for the next few weeks.
0: A postcard? I'll get back well before the postcard, that's for sure. Well, thank you very much for listening. Don't forget, the school zones are still active. Take care around the schools because the kids are coming out and they are very unpredictable. And have a great time, and I'll be back with you in a month's time.
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6: Good afternoon, I'm Shannon Kirkwood. Home borrowers are set to face a further rate increase with the Reserve Bank lifting the cash rate to 4.35%. The 25 basis point hike follows increases in February and March. The cash rate is now back to where it was at the start of last year, unwinding the three cuts delivered in 2025, returning to its highest point in 15 years. The RBA says developments in the Middle East are having an impact on inflation, with higher fuel prices adding to inflation. It says it also considered the likelihood this will have second-round effects on prices for goods and services more broadly. Earlier today, the March quarter household spending data was released. The Bureau of Statistics revealed transport costs increased significantly for households in the first 3 months of the year, while spending rose across the board for a sixth straight quarter. The March household spending volumes indicator rose 0.7%, up 2.8% compared to the same time last year. For the month of March, households were paying more than 6% more than 12 months ago. The rise in fuel prices drove the increase in transport costs. Food spending was also strong, with the ABS saying that may have been the result of precautionary stockpiling. The Anti-Semitism Royal Commission has heard of online abuse of witnesses and individuals being discouraged to pursue alleged anti-Semitic behaviour. American-Australian Nir Golan is one of three Jewish immigrants giving evidence on day two of the first hearing block. He says since making the decision to appear publicly, he has received vile attacks online, but he says it won't deter him.
7: Over the last few years, we've created an environment where it seems to be okay to continue to have these escalations. And it is not okay anymore, and it's time that we stand up.
6: In New South Wales, the reopening of a crucial road across the Blue Mountains is moving closer. Transport for New South Wales has announced its shortlisted engineering solutions put forward by global industry experts for the troubled Mitchell's Causeway Bridge at Victoria Pass. The agency has held a public briefing outlining the geotechnical failures which have closed the Great Western Highway. Transport Deputy Secretary Matt Fuller says the agency will narrow down and identify proposals this week, which will move to the next stage, where proposals will then be further developed before a final decision is made. A burst of wintry weather is on its way for southeast Australia. The Bureau of Meteorology's Jonathan Howe has the details on that cold front moving up from the Southern Ocean tomorrow.
8: Through the morning, showers increase for parts of southeast South Australia, western Victoria and western Tasmania. As that cold front sweeps over, rain will build across southern Victoria as well as much of Tasmania. And behind the cold front, we do see a shift to very icy southerly winds that will bring a real chill to the air from Thursday and also into Friday.
6: Ukraine has put its own truce to Russia in response to Russia's demand for a ceasefire. Moscow wants a deal so it can hold its World War II Victory Day commemorations between May the 8th and 9th. It's threatened a massive missile strike on Kyiv if Ukraine violates its Victory Day ceasefire. Ukraine's President Volodymyr Zelensky says he wants a truce starting tomorrow morning, Australian time. And more than 100 babies will be born today who will need specialised care. This month, a national campaign is bringing attention to what's needed to deliver that care, with not-for-profit Miracle Babies Foundation saying it's time to highlight its work to support premature and critically ill newborns, their families and the hospitals which care for them. To sport now in cricket, Oliver Peake is one of three players to be upgraded to Cricket Victoria's senior list. Fergus O'Neill has recommitted to the state side, while Peter Hanscom, Sam Harper and Campbell Kellaway also signed contract extensions.
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3: Good afternoon, I'm Shannon Kirkwood. Home borrowers are set to face a further rate increase, with the Reserve Bank lifting the cash rate to 4.35%. The 25 basis point hike follows increases in February and March. The cash rate is now back to where it was at the start of last year, unwinding the three cuts delivered in 2025, returning to its highest point in 15 years. The RBA says developments in the Middle East are having an impact on inflation, with higher fuel prices adding to inflation. It says it also considered the likelihood this will have second round effects on prices for goods and services more broadly. Earlier today, the March quarter household spending data was released. The Bureau of Statistics revealed transport costs increased significantly for households in the first 3 months of the year, while spending rose across the board for a sixth straight quarter. The March household spending volumes indicator rose 0.7%, up 2.8% compared to the same time last year. For the month of March, households were paying more than 6% more than 12 months ago. The rise in fuel prices drove the increase in transport costs. Food spending was also strong, with the ABS saying that may have been the result of precautionary stockpiling. The Anti-Semitism Royal Commission has heard of online abuse of witnesses and individuals being discouraged to pursue alleged anti-Semitic behaviour. American-Australian Nir Golan is one of three Jewish immigrants giving evidence on day two of the first hearing block. He says since making the decision to appear publicly, he has received vile attacks online, but he says it won't deter him.
4: Over the last few years, we've created an environment where it seems to be okay to continue to have these escalations. And it is not okay anymore, and it's time that we stand up.
3: In New South Wales, the reopening of a crucial road across the Blue Mountains is moving closer. Transport for New South Wales has announced its shortlisted engineering solutions put forward by global industry experts for the troubled Mitchell's Causeway Bridge at Victoria Pass. The agency has held a public briefing outlining the geotechnical failures which have closed the Great Western Highway. Transport Deputy Secretary Matt Fuller says the agency will narrow down and identify proposals this week, which will move to the next stage, where a person on the yacht also died. Marine Rescue New South Wales Commissioner Todd Andrews has described the volunteers as heroes. He says crew members remain in hospital.
5: Some are minor. There was one person that didn't actually go to hospital. The ones that are in hospital have varying injuries from minor to quite major, including broken bones. But that's only their physical injuries. I'm sure they've all got substantial mental, health injuries as well.
3: Australian author Craig Silvey has pleaded guilty to two charges related to child exploitation material. The acclaimed author has appeared in Fremantle Magistrates Court today, where he pleaded guilty to one count of possessing child exploitation material and one count of distributing child exploitation material. And Western Australians will be invited to pay tribute to decorated World War II veteran Bill Graydon, with the state government announcing he'll be honoured with a state funeral. Mr Graydon passed away last month, aged 105. He was also WA's longest-serving Member of Parliament. Further details on the state funeral will be released shortly. Turning to sport, Carlton is set to be issued a $75,000 fine over the handling of the Elijah Holland situation. The AFL, Carlton and the AFL Players Association have been involved in a review after Holland's played for the club while he was suffering from a mental health episode last month. The AFL is also expected to make it mandatory for every club to employ a full-time psychiatrist.
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9: Hello, I'm Shannon Kirkwood. Mortgage and business loan holders will need to absorb another rate rise. The Reserve Bank of Australia has delivered its third cash rate rise for 2026. The 25 basis point hike has seen the rate rise to 4.35%. Governor Michelle Bullock says regardless of what the central bank does with interest rates, prices are set to rise as the economy has been hit hard by the global fuel price shock caused by the conflict in the Middle East.
10: You'd be wrong, as I said earlier, to expect that businesses would not look to pass on some of the costs of doing business. Otherwise, if they can't, then what's going to happen to the businesses? Then you will end up in a recession.
9: She says getting the inflation rate down is critical. Meantime, the Treasurer and other politicians have responded to today's decision. The Community Radio Network's Noah Secombe reports from Canberra.
11: Treasurer Jim Chalmers says rising petrol costs from the conflict in the Middle East is to blame for today's rate hike.
12: The statement today does not reference public spending as a factor in the Reserve Bank's decision.
11: Shadow Treasurer Tim Wilson dismissed this sentiment and insists the Treasurer is pursuing a so-called active inflation agenda.
13: And until they stop pouring debt petrol on the inflation fire, Australian households will continue to pay a high price.
11: Meanwhile, Greens Senator Nick McKim says the RBA's decision is another kick in the teeth for mortgage holders and renters.
9: The Anti-Semitism Royal Commission has heard from Jewish immigrants today. Experiences of online abuse of witnesses and individuals being discouraged to pursue alleged anti-Semitic behaviour have been shared. American-Australian Nir Golan says he won't be deterred from speaking out about anti-Semitism despite receiving vile attacks online.
14: Over the last few years, we've created an environment where it seems to be okay to continue to have these escalations. And it is not okay anymore, and it's time that we stand up.
9: Debt in Victoria is on track to hit $200 billion by 2030. The Allan government has handed down its budget today. Treasurer Jacqueline Symes has delivered a $727 million surplus after the inclusion of a long-term lotto licensing agreement. Its forecast debt will continue to rise to $79,720 per household over the next 4 years. In the Northern Territory, the government says its budget is focused on Territorians' needs, with record spending on law and order, as well as health and housing. Southeast Australia should prepare for a burst of wintry weather from tomorrow. The Bureau of Meteorology's Jonathan Howe has the details on a cold front, which is moving from the Southern Ocean.
15: Through the morning, showers increase for parts of southeast South Australia, Western Victoria and Western Tasmania. As that cold front sweeps over, rain will build across Southern Victoria, as well as much of Tasmania. And behind the cold front, we do see a shift to very icy southerly winds winds that will bring a real chill to the air from Thursday and also into Friday.
9: And in entertainment news, health challenges have forced Dolly Parton to cancel her previously postponed Las Vegas residency.
2: Some of the meds and treatments make me a little bit swimmy-headed, as my grandma used to say. And of course I can't be dizzy carrying around banjos, guitars and such on 5-inch heels.
9: Turning to sport, AFL boss Andrew Dillon says Carlton's lack of action to remove Elijah Hollins from the field during a mental health episode last month brought the game into disrepute. The club has been fined $75,000 over its handling of the situation. The AFL is also making it mandatory for every club to employ a full-time psychologist. And in the NRL, Penrith's Jack Cogger has accepted an early guilty plea and will miss this weekend's Round 10 match against the Raiders on Sunday.
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0: At Hornsby RSL, we're counting down the days to our 70th anniversary, and you're invited. 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

0: Join the Fireys from Hornsby Fire Station for their annual open day on Saturday, May the 9th. 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So come along between 10 a.m. and 2 p.m. this Saturday, May the 9th, to the Hornsby Fire Station open day. 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
5: Hello, I'm Shannon Kirkwood. The federal government is being asked to do more for low-income Australians in the wake of today's rate rise. The Reserve Bank of Australia has lifted the cash rate to 4.35%. The cash rate is now back to where it was at the start of last year, unwinding the three cuts delivered, returning to its highest point in 15 years. Governor Michelle Bullock says she expects inflation to peak in June, and it's people on the lowest incomes who are most impacted by inflation.
6: They're the ones who they don't have savings, they don't have earnings from interest or anything like that, so they're not benefiting from that. They're just getting hit by inflation.
5: The Australian Council of Social Services says the RBA also estimates unemployment may rise if the conflict in the Middle East persists. ACOS says that would see thousands of people out of paid work. It says the government must urgently lift the $409 a week job seeker payment. In northern New South Wales, the community has been leaving floral tributes for two marine rescue volunteers who died while responding to a call last night. Six crew members were deployed to rescue the occupants of a yacht which had hit the South Ballina breakwall in rough seas. One person on the yacht also died. Marine Rescue New South Wales Commissioner Todd Andrews says it's a devastating outcome.
7: Pretty much with any marine rescue job response we do, there's risk involved. And our volunteers do understand that risk. Which is why I believe these two people are heroes.
5: Overseas, the Speaker of Iran's parliament has accused the United States of jeopardising shipping and energy security in the Strait of Hormuz after initiating Project Freedom. The operation is helping to free commercial ships which have been locked up in the strait. At least 21 people have died and dozens have been injured after a fireworks factory explosion in China's Hunan province. An investigation into the cause of the explosion is ongoing. And European leaders are in Armenia for the first ever bilateral summit between the pair. The summit is focusing on strengthening relations as well as peace and security and global challenges. Australian researchers have been granted more funding to help detect bowel cancer earlier in people under 50. Laura Devoy has the details.
8: Research shows rates of bowel cancer are increasing, particularly among those aged 25 to 44, where it's now the leading cause of cancer-related death. But the Flinders Health and Medical Research Institute says it's often found late due to misdiagnosis and exclusion of young people from screening programs. The Institute has been awarded a $2.7 million grant to help doctors detect bowel cancer earlier in Australians under 50 using personalised risk checks and simple blood and stool tests. Researchers will also design a testing pathway which enables faster diagnosis.
5: An annual campaign is calling on communities to support the future of public interest journalism. The local and independent news associations, Our News, Your Voice campaign will run until Friday to coincide with World Press Freedom Day. LINA Executive Director Claire Stutchbury says public interest journalism creates informed voters and holds power to account, while also bringing communities together by sharing and recording common threads and diverse voices. And if you're up before sunrise tomorrow and Thursday, the annual Eta Equerid meteor shower originating from Halley's Comet will be putting on a show. This year it's peaking a few days after the full moon, so it will make viewing them harder than usual. To sport, Broncos centre Katoni Staggs has entered an early guilty plea to a dangerous contact charge and will miss 2 weeks, while Panthers utility Jack Cogger has accepted a 1 week suspension. And in the WNBL, Matty Rocci has signed with Geelong Venom. She's been unveiled as the club's newest recruit today.
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1: I was distracted and in traffic. I didn't feel it when the earthquake happened, but it really got me thinking. Were you out drinking? 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Think I figured out how to let you go and let communication die out. I know, you know, we know you weren't down for forever and it's fine. I know, we weren't meant for each other and it's fine. But if the world was ending, you'd come over, right? You'd come over and you'd stay there.

I'd be falling and I'd hold you tight, and there wouldn't be a reason why we would even have to say goodbye. If the world was ending, you'd come over right, right. If the world was ending, you would come over right, right.

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0: Hello and welcome to The Wire, your national and independent coverage of current affairs right across Australia on community and Indigenous radio. I'm Tony Pankalui coming to you from Radio 4EB in Mianjin, Brisbane. And today on the show...
1: It's not only private landlords and real estate agents who've been using this provision. The West Australian government through the Department of Housing has actually been prolifically using no grounds evictions to evict public housing tenants.
0: The Western Australian government has introduced a shift in banning no grounds evictions. We have all the details. Also, a new trial brings hope to Australians with strokes. And later today...
2: Many people don't check them in between servicing and they can drop down by as much as 15 or 20 PSI. And what that causes is more resistance of the tyre as you're driving along. So that means that your engine has to work harder.
0: While fuel prices are slowly getting back to normal, an expert says there are easy ways to save fuel. We'll have this and more for you over the next half hour.

0: Thanks for being with us today. We're on air across Australia thanks to the Community Radio Network and the support from the Community Broadcasting Foundation. First up today, Treasurer Jim Chalmers is preparing for the federal budget for next week, flagging tax reform, measures to increase productivity, and cost of living support. Oxfam, a charity aimed at ending poverty, is urging the government to use the budget to target the wealth gap, climate, and social justice this year, saying this is doable. The Wire's Eduardo Jordan started asking Executive Lead Public Engagement at Oxfam Australia, Rod Goodbun, what he's expecting from this year's budget.
1: I can talk about what we're expecting and also what we'd like to see happen. They may be two different things. So what we're hearing, much like everybody else, is that the government is really picking up on the issues of intergenerational inequality and unfairness that are being really felt by a lot of people, and particularly younger people. So we think they're going to move on capital gains tax, negative gearing, those twin reforms that may make a difference in the housing sector. And we think they're going to look at trust as well, the way in which wealthier people are able to move that money into trusts and reduce the amount of tax that they might pay. So those three things together would be really great reforms. But we're also hearing, and has already been announced, that defence spending will be increased considerably, up to $50 billion. Also, looking to make savings in social areas like the NDIS. So like many budgets, it's a mixed bag. What we would like to see happen is a real commitment to tackling inequality and easing the cost of living pressures. We think this is a really important time to choose between investing in people and communities and not just in pure growth. We think that there should be a way of capturing the resources, capturing the wealth that's being generated within Australia, and spreading that around more evenly.
2: Now, Oxfam produced an analysis of the gap between extreme wealth and poverty. Could you please expand a little bit on this?
1: We're really concerned that the gap between extreme wealth and poverty is widening rapidly in Australia and globally. It's a trend that's occurring all around the world and here as well. And by extreme wealth, we're really talking about people who are billionaires and multimillionaires. There's, relative to the rest of us, there's very few of them, but they are growing slowly in number. But the amount of wealth that they hold is growing really rapidly. So Australian billionaires increased their wealth by around $600,000 a day last year, at the same time that 3.7 million people live in poverty and households are struggling with the real basics of things. So what we've found is that there is this incredible power that wealth has. So the more wealth that a person has, the faster they will grow even more wealth. So the growth of wealth in 2025 is now three times faster than it was in the past 5 years on average. So we're really concerned.
2: What would you like to see in terms of First Nations-led solutions to be implemented by the federal government?
1: It's really important that programs and initiatives for First Nations communities are led by First Nations communities. That's the first thing to say. The solutions to challenges that First Nations communities have are really best designed by those communities that know their own country, they know their own people. And so we really need to be putting decision-making power and resources into the hands of First Nations communities. In terms of practical strategies, we think that funding justice reinvestment programs are really important. So spending less on incarcerating people and more on programs to support people in the community.
2: Now, climate is another big topic you would like the government to take action. How could the government manage the climate finance?
1: Well, climate finance is one of those kind of opaque things. What does it really mean? Well, very simply, what it means is providing public funds that we think we should raise from the fossil fuel companies' profits, because they're the ones that are driving the climate crisis. We should be raising more money from fossil fuel companies in order to help us with our climate transition. So that means, you know, helping with energy transition to renewables, but also helping communities in Australia and in our region who bear the brunt of climate change so much and contribute so little to the cause of climate change. We need to be supporting those communities with funds to adapt their communities to this changing climate and make them safer and more secure. We think the Australian government should commit at least $11 billion in climate finance over the next 5 years.
2: Now, why is it important that Australia have that stronger response included in this budget?
1: What we've seen over the last couple of years are big international donors like the US, Germany and UK cutting back on their spending on development and aid funding, humanitarian funding, whilst they increase their funding on defence. Now, we think this is a crazy reorientation because what you produce by funding development and helping people in times of crisis is a more stable and prosperous world, which will have ultimately less conflict in it.
0: That was Rod Goodbun from Oxfam Australia, speaking with The Wire's Eduardo Jordan.
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0: Western Australia will ban no grounds evictions as part of a housing policy shift. It's the last Australian jurisdiction, apart from the Northern Territory, to do so. The Wire's Ruby Perriman spoke to WA-based housing campaigner Jesse Noakes about why the banning of no grounds evictions is so impactful for those experiencing the housing crisis.
4: So a no grounds eviction is basically an eviction where there is no breach of the tenancy by the tenant. So instead, a landlord just decides that they no longer want the tenant to be living at their property, and without giving the tenant a chance to defend themselves, to present any evidence in court, or even necessarily to understand any issues there may be at the tenancy, they're just given a brief notice period and then they're evicted.
5: No grounds evictions disproportionately impact people in public housing. Can you tell me why that is?
4: Western Australia has just made an announcement from the state government that they intend to reform WA's rental laws to bring them in line with every other state in the country. Currently, Western Australia and the Northern Territory are the only places left in Australia where tenants can still be evicted for no grounds. The issue in WA in particular is that it's not only private landlords and real estate agents who've been using this provision. The West Australian government, through the Department of Housing, has actually been prolifically using no grounds evictions to evict public housing tenants, people who obviously are using public housing as a safety net. For many years, the WA government has been using no grounds evictions at the end of fixed term tenancies. And what that means basically is that tenants are put on these short term rolling tenancies, typically 6 or sometimes 12 months, at the end of which they can decide to simply evict them with just 30 days notice, which in the case of people living in public housing is almost guaranteed to mean that they're being evicted into homelessness because they have even fewer resources than the average Australian in the current rental market to find somewhere else to live.
5: And you wrote in a piece for Cheek Media this morning that rent in Western Australia has gone up by 75% since the pandemic, which is just a staggering figure. Can you tell me about the impacts of WA's housing crisis in the community that you're seeing?
4: Yeah, absolutely. I mean, yeah, so to be clear, that figure, the 75% in 5 years, is from Anglicare's rental affordability snapshot. In the last 5 years since the pandemic, rents have gone up 75%, and that also tracks with a decline in the number of available rental properties. In some of the regions in particular, like the Pilbara, rents have actually increased 400%. They've gone up four times in just the last 8 years, which, I mean, you know, is something that no ordinary person could dream of affording. And this is in a context where over that same period, rents are outpacing wages by a factor of 350%, 3.5 times faster, which kind of, I think, demonstrates pretty clearly this rapidly increasing gap between what people can afford to pay and what they're being forced to pay just to keep a roof over their family's head. I've worked in housing advocacy for many years, so I've represented dozens of families through legal proceedings when they've been facing eviction in the courts. The families we work with are First Nations families, so this affects Aboriginal families even more disproportionately. In fact, more than half of the evictions from public government-owned housing in Western Australia are Aboriginal families, despite the fact they make up something like 3% of the population here. And the impacts are, like, they couldn't be more severe or serious. I wrote in the piece I published this morning about just one recent case of a young Aboriginal mother who was evicted from public housing in February. She gave birth to a young baby in March. She died of sepsis 2 weeks later while still homeless. And her mother, who obviously is in a state of acute grief and mourning and trying to figure out how on earth to care for the grandchildren that have been left behind said that if only these reforms had come in sooner, they might have saved her daughter's life. We've been campaigning on this for a long time via a number of means. There have been a number of legal challenges in the Supreme Court and through the federal court. There's also been significant community pressure. And I think realistically, at the end of the day, it's just got to a point that the government can't ignore it anymore.
5: So why, in your view, has it taken this long for the government to act?
4: There's a number of factors. I think the most significant probably is the prevarications and the pushback from the real estate industry. So the real estate industry, property developers, property investors are a very, very powerful interest group in Western Australia. This idea that ending unfair evictions will somehow impact the supply of rental properties has no substance and no basis at all. But I think through their powerful influence channels, the real estate industry has previously managed to convince the government not to act on this. I think the tide of public pressure has forced the government's hand now, and they've realised that the power of the people is more persuasive than, you know, a minority vested interest.
5: And what do you think it might take for the Northern Territory to follow the rest of the country?
4: If Anthony Albanese got on the phone to the Chief Minister of the Northern Territory and said, look, literally every other place in Australia now, with this announcement from the WA government, has done this. It's long overdue. It's costing lives, and ending unfair evictions is, you know, something that the community is now demanding.
0: That was writer, broadcaster, and housing campaigner Jesse Noakes speaking with The Wire's Ruby Perryman. You're listening to The Wire, independent current affairs on community and Indigenous radio. I'm Tony Pankaluik in Brisbane. A big hello to our friends in Alice Springs on 8CCC, to our listeners in Launceston on City Park Radio, and to the other side of the country to Radio Goolari in Broome, Western Australia. A new treatment for stroke in Newcastle is giving hope. John Hunter Hospital is responsible for the trial, where patients have shown improved recoveries of speech and movement. The initial results suggest the treatment could significantly reduce long-term disability, but more trials are expected. The Wire's contributor from 2NUR, Ollie Goldner, spoke with conjoint professor and neurologist at John Hunter Hospital, Chris Levi, to find out more.
6: So there have been some major advances in our ability to improve outcomes for stroke patients over the past couple of decades. And this is building on those advances. So those advances are clot-busting medication and also mechanical clot retrieval from the brain that restore blood flow to the brain. But both these approaches are not 100% effective in curing people with stroke. And what this research involves is testing Australian discovery, which is very important, in terms of getting additional return of blood flow to improve outcomes even further. Because even though the therapies we have are good, they're not 100% effective. So our aim is to really cure stroke, to, if someone comes in with a stroke, for them to be completely fixed so they walk out of hospital without any impairment at all. And this agent works on blood clots, and it will hopefully show the promise that we've demonstrated so far in this trial, that it's safe and hopefully will even further improve the return of blood flow to the brain when there is a blockage to a brain vessel.
7: Yeah, that's wonderful. And so how has it been conducting these trials at John Hunter Hospital?
6: Well, getting geared up to do this sort of acute stroke trial is a pretty big logistical exercise, and it's been something that our group here at John Hunter have been working on now for 25 years, how to build the team and establish the infrastructure and the capability to do this work. So it requires a whole lot of activity behind the scenes. It requires expert doctors, nurses. It requires expert equipment. It requires collaboration with a number of departments across the hospital, the emergency department, of course, the ambulance service before the patient arrives in the hospital, the brain imaging department, and of course the stroke unit. And Bringing all that together is a military exercise. So that's been built over 20 or so years, and we're now positioned in Newcastle as, I would argue, one of a very small group of centres around Australia that can actually do this work because of our capability.
7: Yeah, that's wonderful. And obviously, the trial has been very successful, with even the Premier going to visit, who's going to visit the hospital to congratulate people on the trial. How does it feel to sort of get this success and get this recognition for this trial that you've worked so hard on?
6: Well, I think it's a testament to a massive team of people, right from the hospital leadership, the chief executive, the general manager of the hospital, right through us neurologists that are the doctors looking after the patients and running the trial, and then to all our staff and all our supporters. But as I said, it's been, 20 plus years of work to get to the level where our hospital, which is always facing lots of stress and strain in terms of the routine clinical work that we need to do, is able to do this sort of cutting edge research on top of providing patients with a high standard of general care. And if you don't have the will and the leadership to do that, it doesn't happen. So it is great that the Premier has

0: Newcastle that's really forging ahead with this this work. So I think the Premier realises that you don't need to be a capital city hospital to actually be doing cutting edge research and innovation, and I think that's why he's also coming up to look at how we get this work done.
1: Conjoint Professor Chris Levi from John Hunter Hospital there, speaking with 2NUR's Ollie Goldner. Since the conflict in the Middle East, fuel prices skyrocketed, putting many Australians under pressure to save money. A driving expert says motorists can adapt with effective tasks to reduce costs while driving a vehicle. While the federal government is implementing strategies to support Australians, the high prices are still impacting drivers. The Wise contributor from Alive FM, Rosh V, spoke with Managing Director at Specialised Training and Coaching, Stuart Nichols, to find out more.
2: Well, obviously people are finding that the cost at the bowser is actually impacting their hip pocket. And so people are now looking for ways of reducing their cost. So beforehand, people were driving in a way that really didn't matter. And unfortunately, a lot of them don't know that there is a way that they can drive that will actually save them a lot of money. What they're doing is they're accelerating too hard away from traffic lights or stop signs or things like that. And you don't need to do that. You just need to bring the vehicle up to speed, and it can take you, you know, a little bit longer. It doesn't have to be a hard acceleration. And then what they also do is they don't look far enough ahead. And so if you're looking further up the road, that gives you the opportunity to see if the traffic light is red. So that allows you to get off the accelerator sooner and actually start to coast towards the red light. And the objective would be is if you get to that red light and it's turning green, you can keep the vehicle going. So every time you stop and start your vehicle, you're actually using a lot more fuel than what it would be if you just keep the vehicle moving. So you're not trying to accelerate all that mass again.
3: So this fuel crisis, this will educate drivers for the use of the fuel efficiency, but also it'll help protect their vehicle's longevity.
2: Well, absolutely. One thing that you'll find as a result of changing the way you drive like this is you'll actually wear your brake pads out less, and you'll also wear your tires out less. Now, another thing that a lot of people overlook with regards to fuel efficiency is their tire pressures. Many people don't check them in between servicing, and they can drop down by as much as 15 or 20 PSI. And what that causes is more resistance of the tire as you're driving along. So that means that your engine has to work harder to push the vehicle along, and therefore you're using more fuel. So again, having your tire pressures regularly checked and making sure that you've got the correct pressure in them is going to help with fuel efficiency.
3: What about all the junk that people keep in their boot in the car? Should they get rid of it now?
2: Yes, of course. So any excess weight that you're carrying is going to contribute to the fuel efficiency of your vehicle. So, for instance, if you've got items in your vehicle that are just in there for the sake of it and they're not necessary to be there, I would recommend you take that out. So in motor racing, what we're always trying to do is juice the weight of the car, which makes the vehicle power to weight ratio actually more increased, which gives us a better speed on the track. But that also works for the same regard of fuel efficiency too. So the more weight you're carrying, the more inefficient your vehicle will be, because again, your engine has to work harder to pull that around. And even if it's just a small amount of weight, it's going to contribute to it over the longer term.
3: And also another benefit of eco driving is lowering emissions.
2: Yeah, well, I mean, that's right. And I mean, these days, a lot of people are also switching to EVs, right? So electric vehicles, and you're seeing people not complaining about being able to pull up to a fast charger or something like that, but some of those fast chargers are becoming harder to get. And what happens with regards to that is that, again, your way of driving your vehicle will affect how much charge that your vehicle is actually using along the way too. So it affects an EV just the same as it does a fuel-efficient vehicle that might be a full petrol or diesel. The way that you drive that vehicle is going to affect it too. So you can switch on regeneration on an EV, which helps regenerate some of the battery when you brake and you start to reduce your speed. That's something that you should be making sure is switched on. And you should also drive in the same way. So no hard acceleration, no carrying excess goods in your vehicle too. And those things are going to also contribute to lower emissions. So whether you're charging the vehicle through electricity or you're putting petrol or diesel in your vehicle, you're still using energy no matter which way you look at it.
3: Any research in this at all that you know of that's going to help our

0: neighbours.
1: Well, look, if you go to our YouTube channel, we actually have a video on how to drive efficiently. But look, one thing that people can also do is choose to maybe leave at a time when the traffic is lower. So there is a resource that I like to use called Waze. Waze is W-A-Z-E. It's a really nice, it's like a mapping service. And it's actually got a really nice format on how to plan your trip and the time to plan it based on the traffic and the distance it's going to be, etc. So you can look at that. It'll actually show you, if you say, I want to go from here to Chatswood, for instance, it'll tell you the peak times and when that trip could be the most efficient trip. So using things like that can also help too. So, I mean, look, these days people are thinking of different ways of getting around, pardon the pun there, but we're also looking at, you know, how do we make these things more efficient? Perhaps taking public transport if we can, as opposed to using our own vehicle, might be a better way of trying to get around at the moment. But if you still need to use your vehicle, there's things that you can do to reduce that outlay and that cost.
2: 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The Wire acknowledges the traditional custodians of the Turrbal and Yuggera countries where this program has been produced, and we pay our respects to Aboriginal elders, past, present, and emerging. Today, The Wire came to you from Radio 4EB in Brisbane. I'm Tony Pankaluik. Thanks so much for your company, and we'll see you next time on The Wire.

0: This is New York City. I'm James B., and stay tuned now for The Man, with 2 hours of uninterrupted nostalgia, with the accent on jazz. And now, the sounds of satin. Tom Parker.
1: James B., my thanks to you, and hi, everyone. Tom Parker with you for the next 2 hours, our musical bag, Nostalgia with the Accent on Jazz. A delight to spend these 2 hours together with you. This is our time to relive laid-back sounds of yesteryear. From New York, it's jazz. Jazz, nice and easy.

That's a most familiar sound that's generally associated with Count Basie albums, the mid-1950s, you agree? Also the big band of Harry James, too, around about that time. Those sounds and arrangements, of course, belong to this man, Ernie Wilkins, who originally was in Count Basie's sax section in the early 1950s. Ernie Wilkins then went out on his own, writing and arranging in a career of extreme highs. He was a musical director for Sarah Vaughan. He did lots of albums, worked with Buddy Rich, Oscar Peterson as well. Now, the low side, of course, was a very familiar one, a drug problem that sidelined him through the 1960s. Ernie Wilkins' sound belonged to that kind of post-Cy Oliver tradition. It really sets the table for later arrangers to come, and a lot of them came out of that kind of sound. Quincy Jones was a good example. Listening there to Broadway, Broadway. Oh, everyone's happy and gay along Broadway. The big band of Ernie Wilkins. From Manhattan's borough of New York City, we'd like to welcome in stations throughout Australia, across Greater Sydney over FM 99.3 and 88.5, to Melbourne's Eastern FM 98.1, Adelaide's 5MBS, Canberra's Art Sound FM 92.7 and 90.3. Right around Australia to all states, thanks to the Australian Community Radio Network, the network sponsored by APRA, bringing you the music of the nation through community stations. Welcome, one and all. Welcome to the sounds of New York City. Yes, Tom in the chair, and how are you doing? You all set? You settled? Ready to enjoy? Good.

Well, she has certainly a sound that's all of her own, really quite unique. This is, all her albums are quite exceptional, very intimate. It's really one-on-one, and the name of the lady, Jean Lee. And the timbre of her voice, well, no other singer manages to wrap such a deep texture in such a fine and diaphanous veil. It's rich and extremely personal. It's really, as I said, kind of a one-on-one experience. This then was, because she's no longer with us, Jean Lee. And originally out of New York City, she gained a reputation as one of the avant-garde singers of the 1960s. She moved to France, and there she stayed until her passing. This is her album called The New Sound Around. Jean Lee with the piano playing of Rand Blake, and of course Gershwin's Summertime. Sonny Rollins, not only a master craftsman of improvisation, but also has great appeal for neophyte listeners because he's a musician who always respects melody. And when reshaping a tune, he doesn't hesitate to leave signposts along the way as to the melody and also the improv. Harsh, hard improvisation. But he's considered a master, and also Sonny Rollins is equally capable of extreme tenderness. Let's enjoy him now, tenor saxophonist Sonny Rollins.

a very tasty album, this one, I'm sure you'll agree. The album's called Old Flames. That's a Milestone recording from 1993, and it's a goodie. Of course, Sonny Rollins on tenor. Tommy Flanagan, piano player, very tasty. Bob Cranshaw, bass, and the late Jack DeJohnette on drums. As I say, from 1993. Old Flames, the album, with a whole stack of goodies on here. Darn That Dream is on here. Where or When, My Old Flame, of course. And lots of other goodies too. Prelude to a Kiss, etc. And I See Your Face Before Me. Sonny Rollins. Two of a kind time right now. Time to put a couple of song titles together in sentence form, making that indeed your two of a kind. Great. Now, saying hi to Don Robertson. Don Robertson of Melbourne. Hi to you, Don. And Don's come up with the goods for this week's sound trilogy. It goes like this. I love to love anytime, any place, anywhere.

Oh, I love to love anytime, any day, anywhere. It's Nina Simone and Nat King Cole, and thanks to Melbourne's Don Robertson. Thank you, Don. It's a good two of a kind. We'll hear from you again. Yes, next week we're going to continue this. Two song titles together in sentence form, making that indeed your two of a kind. You're listening to From New York, Jazz Nice and Easy across Australia on the Community Radio Network. I'm Tom Parker. Two of the very best, Paul Desmond on alto and the baritone saxophonist Jerry Mulligan.

just plain excellent. Paul Desmond on alto sax, Jerry Mulligan, baritone sax, great combination right there. Wendell Marshall on bass and Mal Lewis drums, and just a great version of The Way You Look Tonight, super album. The album was called Two of a Mind on a Bluebird label. Do a couple of love songs.

Pamela Luss, and Maybe You'll Be There, and Fools Rush In with Jackie Allen. Couple of love songs right there. Enjoy the sounds of this man, he's really good. Gene Harris.

0: Fine reading of this man. He's just a great piano player. Gene Harris, the quartet. Gene Harris and Ron Achette is the guitar player. Luther Hughes on bass. Phil Humphreys drums. And the trouble with Hello is Goodbye from that Gene Harris quartet album. It's called Funky Jeans.
1: Funky.
0: It's on Concord. From New York, this is Jazz Nice and Easy, serving Australia with laid-back sounds designed with only you in mind. Restful sounds to ease you in or ease you out of that helter-skelter day. In Manhattan, I'm Tom Parker. It's time for our special of the week, Sound Trilogy. Three tracks of that special guest, or a musical theme.

Unsound Trilogy, Stardust, a 20th century song. By the 1960s, Stardust had well over 500 different artists recording it, being sung in 40 different languages, from Dizzy Gillespie to Willie Nelson, from the obscure to the bizarre. It's been released on both sides of a whole 78 record. It's filled all 14 tracks of an old LP. The current count has Stardust being released on 1,065 versions, with many more unknown. It's been played on the Orson Welles famous radio presentation of War of the Worlds back in 1938, in the Second World War, on Tokyo Rose's radio propaganda program. Its dreamy, somewhat meandering melody has inspired thousands of other songs. Stardust remains a maverick. Its construction, its history, its unique standing in the history of popular music stamps it as a song like no other.

Its composer, Hoagy Carmichael, first introduced Stardust on a record session for the early record label called Gennett in 1927. The group, Hoagy Carmichael and his pals, recorded it at a considerably faster tempo than what we're accustomed to, and created some difficulties for the brass by writing the arrangement in D natural as two sharps, which must have been the key best suited for Hoagy Carmichael's own piano solo. Well, he certainly wasn't doing the brass section any favours with that key, as they say, throwing the brass into sharp infested waters, if you'll excuse the pun. Hoagy Carmichael got a good start by putting Stardust through the Irving Mills publishing house. Mills, a big-time band manager of the day who also managed the Ellington Orchestra, specialised in black and jazz-oriented talent. Thus, Stardust quickly began to circulate in the black and jazz circles. By 1929, Stardust had really caught on with the dance bands all over the land, playing and recording it. The tempo now slowed right down. Now it became a love song. The Artie Shaw 78 recording of Stardust of 1940 on the Bluebird label sold a massive 8 million copies.

The Artie Shaw Orchestra with the trumpet playing of Billy Butterfield. Stardust. Back in the Stardust beginnings, Hoagie Carmichael wrote a set of lyrics, but they were discarded basically because in those days, dance bands were the vehicles for promoting songs. So songs were written as instrumentals and in up-tempo mood in order for bands to play for strict tempo dancing. Romantic mood songs and vocals were not required. Their day was yet to come. Irving Mills decided to have lyrics written and so used his staff member Mitchell Parrish to write the now famous lyrics. In May of 1931, the orchestra of Victor Young took the singing group, the Boswell Sisters, and recorded among the very first vocalized versions of Stardust, forever immortalized. Those Mitchell Parrish lyrics. The Stardust success lay not only as a dancing instrumental, not only as a vocalized love song, but also sat very comfortably in the field of jazz.

Over the years, with the immense popularity of Stardust, Hoagy Carmichael said he was not enthused with those Mitchell Parish lyrics, stating that the lyrics were not a part of me. Sour grapes, perhaps, at not writing both lyrics and melody, but for Carmichael, the song was most certainly his last will and testament. Decades earlier, he had written, "This melody was bigger than I. Maybe I hadn't written it at all. Didn't sound familiar even. To lay back my claims, I wanted to shout back at it. Maybe I didn't write you, but I found you." Whenever one wonders about a melody that haunts one's reverie, that song is more than likely to be Stardust. 20th century song, Stardust. And that's our sound trilogy of the week.

not a well-known musician to most of the music world, but to lovers of the old Charles Mingus recordings, well, this trumpet sound belonged to one Ted Curson. That's right, Ted Curson, integral voicing within that Mingus organisation of around the early 1960s. The band that also included people like Eric Dolphy. Ted Curson, always an adventurer in jazz, as you've just heard, experimenting, forever pushing musical frontiers to their very limits without losing touch with the roots of jazz. This is his 1997 album. It's called Travelling On, and we listened there to Reaver's Waltz. As I say, for many years he was known as the other soloist in the great Charles Mingus band, as Ted Curson. Let's do a husband and wife team, that would be nice. Great husband and wife team at that. Firstly, the husband, well-known piano player, conductor, arranger and composer. Mainly, of course, his name came before us and with us in the 1950s and 60s and through MGM Records. I'm talking about Lenny Hayton, who conducted the MGM Studio Orchestra through many a fine film and many a fine composition. Husband Lenny Hayton, his wife Lena Horne. There you go, there's our double. Let's check in on, firstly, Wifey, that's Lena Horne.

great husband and wife team. That's Lenny Hayton and the MGM Studio Orchestra and Sunday Jumps. And then, of course, Lena Horne at her very best. Stanley Turrentine, tenor saxophonist. And Do Nothing Till You Hear From Me. The sounds of Keith Jarrett, and in memory of his drummer, the late, yes, we'll talk about him later.

Keith Jarrett, Gary Peacock on bass, and remembering the drummer who sadly passed away just a couple of months ago, Jack DeJohnette. Together, what a trio they were. Keith Jarrett Trio and I'll Remember April is taken from that album, the live recording, as you've just heard, of course, Orchard Hall in Tokyo, Japan, the year of 1996. Keith Jarrett and Jack DeJohnette, Remembered.

0: From New York, Jazz Nice and Easy is produced in studios in Manhattan, New York City, and heard nationally across Australia on the Community Radio Network. Well, an old clock on the wall says we're early here. It's time to close out our little soiree. Let's do it again next week. Same time. Same place. Well, I'll see you here. In New York, I'm Tom Parker.
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On my epitaph lies a man who lived and left, did it all his own way, right until his dying day.

Triple H FM. Yeah, right, picture that with a Kodak. Or better yet, go to Times Square, take a picture of me with a Kodak. Took my life from negative to positive, I just want y'all to know that. And tonight, let's enjoy life.

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1: Are you a young person who needs help with looking for a job or support in starting a career? Or some advice on study options? 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They offer different ways of helping because they want you to choose which works best for you. We caught up with Carolyn Wells from Headspace to find out why it's important for young people to have some support to reach their work or study goals.
2: We've got some data that's come through from our family surveys recently that really show that young people need that combined support of work and study supports and mental health supports. And certainly stress from work and study is in the top 5 perceived negative influences of a young person's mental health and well-being. That's one statistic. The other is that 1 in 5 family members are concerned about the impacts of work and study stress on their young people. There's another big statistic that we see every year with our data, and that is at the moment it's 1 in 5 young people between the ages of 17 to 25 that come to a Headspace Centre. That's 1 in 5 are not working and are not studying. I mean, that's significantly higher than the general youth population who are disengaged. So there's a real connection between mental health and engaging in employment and education. And that's what we are really trying to step into and support young people with.
1: 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Everything is private and confidential, and there's absolutely no cost. 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

I'm here to tell you, there's something else. The afterworld. A world of never-ending happiness. 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

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It was a long march from cadets, and the 6th Battalion was the next to tour. It was me who drew the card. We did Canungra and Shoalwater before we left.

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1: Good morning, I'm Laura Devoy. A new national counter-terrorism unit will be established in the next 2 years to combat channels for radicalisation online. The Community Radio Network's Noah Seckham reports from Canberra.
2: Labor has announced it will provide over $70 million to establish the Counter-Terrorism Online Centre. The centre will be jointly led by the Australian Security Intelligence Organisation and the Australian Federal Police in cooperation with local and international agencies. In a statement, the government says violent extremists are increasingly being radicalised online, singling out recruitment via gaming platforms and private chat groups. Home Affairs Minister Tony Burke says a bolstered online threat capability will give AFP and ASIO the resources they need to target terrorists and violent extremists online.
1: New data shows more than half of all Australians are struggling to put food on the table. Food Bank Australia says food insecurity across the nation has risen to its highest level in recent years, and the organisation says yesterday's interest rate rise will see more families being forced to choose between paying their mortgage and food. It's calling for a coordinated national response where governments, the corporate sector and communities come together and act decisively to prevent the crisis from worsening. The federal government has scrapped funding for a major freight route. The Inland Rail linked Melbourne to Brisbane via numerous regional towns and was designed to improve rail freight and take trucks off the road. But it will be left unfinished north of the town of Parkes in the New South Wales Central West. In a statement, Infrastructure Minister Catherine King said the cost of the project had ballooned to more than $45 million, three times the original budget. The US Defence Secretary says the ceasefire with Iran is not over. Pete Hegseth has disputed Iran's claims it is in control of the Strait of Hormuz after the US launched an operation earlier this week to help ships pass through. Washington accused Tehran of firing at commercial vessels nine times. Mr. Hegseth was asked at a Pentagon briefing what that meant for the ceasefire.
3: No, the ceasefire is not over. Ultimately, this is a separate and distinct project. And we expected there would be some churn at the beginning, which happened. And we said we would defend and defend aggressively, and we absolutely have. Iran knows that. And ultimately, the president's going to make a decision whether anything were to escalate into a violation of a ceasefire.
1: The World Health Organization says there has been human-to-human transmission of hantavirus on board a cruise ship, but the risk to the public is low. There are seven confirmed or suspected cases on the ship, which remains off the coast of Cape Verde in the Atlantic Ocean. Three people have died. The WHO says while human-to-human transmission is uncommon, it has been reported in a species of hantavirus found in Argentina, where two of the victims had travelled before boarding the ship. And a new collection of $2 coins featuring Australia's famous Blue Heeler family may end up in your change. The Royal Australian Mint says there will be two exclusive coloured Bluey Till coins in change at some Australia Post stores starting from today. Turning to sport, Carlton says it will make a $75,000 donation to Headspace, the National Youth Mental Health Foundation, after the AFL determined the club should have removed Elijah Hollands from a match earlier. Hollands had been suffering a mental health episode. In a statement, Carlton CEO Graham Wright says the club continues to work closely with qualified medical professionals to ensure Hollands is receiving the necessary care, with support being extended to his family.
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1: Good morning, I'm Laura Devoy. The US says it has achieved the objectives of its initial offensive against Iran. Operation Epic Fury commenced in February when the US and Israel first attacked Iran. A ceasefire has been in effect now for nearly a month. Speaking at the White House a short time ago, US Secretary of State Marco Rubio confirmed Operation Epic Fury had concluded.
2: We achieved the objectives of that operation. We're not cheering for an additional situation to occur. We would prefer the path of peace. What the president would prefer is a deal. He would prefer to sit down, work out a memorandum of understanding for future negotiations that touches on all the key topics that have to be addressed, a full opening of the strait so the world can get back to normal.
1: Meantime, the UK's Maritime Authority says a cargo vessel was struck by an unknown projectile in the Strait of Hormuz this morning. The UK Maritime Trade Operations said the environmental impact was unknown at the time of the report. The Royal Australian College of GPs will develop profession-led standards for urgent care clinics. It comes after the federal government announced Medicare urgent care clinics would be made permanent alongside privately operated and state-funded clinics. The RACGP says developing profession-led standards will build patient trust and ensure consistency of care. An Australian-first study has found pregnancy reduces the odds of developing the autoimmune disease rheumatoid arthritis. Researchers from the University of Queensland analysed data from more than 40,000 participants of the Australian Longitudinal Study on Women's Health. They found women who had fewer children were 29% more likely to develop rheumatoid arthritis. The risk was the same for women who smoked, while for obesity, the risk increased by 3% for each body mass index unit. Australians will join candlelight vigils this evening to honour lives lost to domestic and family violence. Shannon Kirkwood reports.
3: Victim survivors and advocates will be sharing stories of resilience at the Safe Steps vigil in Melbourne. The Family Violence Response Centre says it wants others to stand in solidarity with them and shine a light on the impact of family and domestic violence to help create a future free from harm. In Queensland, members of the police service will be standing alongside local communities at candlelight vigils around the state on this National Domestic Violence Remembrance Day. Femicide Watch says so far this year, 23 Australian women have been lost to violence. The National Domestic Violence and Sexual Assault Helpline can be reached on 1800 737 732.
1: At least 17 people have been killed in the latest series of Russian strikes on Ukraine. It comes hours ahead of a truce declared by Ukraine and a Russian ceasefire ahead of the Victory Day parade in Moscow on Saturday. The BBC's Vitaly Shevchenko reports.
4: In the southeastern city of Zaporizhia, the Russian attack killed 12 people and wounded 20. In another bomb strike this afternoon, at least 5 were killed and 9 injured in Kramatorsk, Donetsk region. The attacks follow strikes targeting gas wells overnight, in which 5 people were killed in northeastern Ukraine. At midnight local time today, a truce declared by Ukraine goes into force, followed by a Russian ceasefire marking Victory Day on Saturday. But the latest strikes give little hope for lasting peace in Ukraine.
1: Turning to sport, in tennis, women's world number one Aryna Sabalenka says players should consider boycotting Grand Slams if they don't receive a bigger share of tournament revenue. A group of players, including Sabalenka and men's world number one Jannik Sinner, have voiced their disappointment at the prize money for the upcoming French Open. Sabalenka says a boycott would be the only way for players to fight for their rights.
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You're listening to Triple H 100.1 FM, and this is Tim from Breakfast at Timothy's. I hope everyone is having a lovely morning. That was Shannon Knoll with Lift. And big shout out to Coles Radio for helping me prepare this show we have today. I hope everyone's been having a very sort of lovely week. It was obviously a lovely weekend over the weekend too. I'm back in the studio. I can't see outside. I'm pretty sure the sun's coming up now, but I am certain it's going to be a good day. I've got a special one for you guys today. I had a friend message me saying that they'd been listening to Coles Radio, and I'm sure we've all, listened to the easy listening tracks that are supplied to us by our monopolistic supermarket overlords. And I last night spent a little bit of time studying what Coles Radio is really about. And I thought that not only was it beautiful in its structure and in its song curation and the use of AI voices to split between the songs, scattered with ads for all of their various different services that they provide, it was amazing. And I'm going to embody that here today. So this one goes out to Hayden. This is Coles Radio. 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Keep it locked.

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0: Wow, thanks Curtis Stone. That definitely wasn't from 2017. Down, down, prices are down. I genuinely think it's a little bit preposterous that someone like Coles, I'm thinking of them as a person right now, can pretty much, you know, flip the narrative completely. $10 to feed your family. Is that a family of one nowadays? Golly gosh, I feel like I'm on 2GB right now having a rant. Anywho, last night I went down the rabbit hole. I realized that Coles and Woolworths and all these major supermarkets that have their own radio, even like JB Hi-Fi, are basically sort of navigating this realm of licensing music through their own online stream, which I think is like preposterously cheap. I'm not sure. I need to look into this, but the fact that Coles runs their own radio all day long and they push all their own products on it is like absolutely preposterous to me. And I'm probably going to talk about this the whole time today. So lock in. There's going to be some really good tunes. There's going to be a really good time. Oh, this is Breakfast at Timothy's. Sorry. You're tuned into Breakfast at Timothy's on Triple H 100.1 FM, but this is a special edition Coles Radio Bonanza specifically for Hayden. Hayden, I can see you. Yeah, you. Yeah, yeah. This is a two-way thing. Radio, you can talk back. No, don't talk back right now. We're going to pump into a song right now. Jump into a song right now. This one is something I think about when I put stuff in my pockets at Coles.

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2: 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I just want to point out that that was hilarious. That Singo's sponsorship spot was talking about the big red hand, and I'm going to have to tune that song up for later. But you're tuned into Breakfast at Timothy's. This is Tim here. I'm all alone in the studio today, so it's my ramble and rant kind of day. If you're just tuning in, it's 7:21 a.m. and we are bringing down those monopolistic or duopolistic supermarkets single-handedly through the power of community radio. And previously on air, we just had Rage Against the Machine with Testify, a little pickpocket special song that I like to play in my AirPod Pros as I walk around the sterile aisles of the mega supermarkets that we all consume at, buy our food at, and check out our own food at. Hashtag bring back minimum wage teen checkouts. I don't like self-checkout. It's, yeah, not a time. But anywho, I'm going to jump into another track here that I was blessed by listening to the Coles Radio last night. This is Jessica Mowboy with a recession-coded absolute banger. Hashtag fill me up. Let's go, Jess.

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That was Creedence Clearwater Revival with Midnight Special. And prior to that, we did have Jessica Mowboy with Pop a Bottle, brackets, Fill Me Up. So yeah, I hope everyone heard that little anti-Coles ad in there that I had scattered there. That was from the Gruen transfer back in the day. And there's a lot of that out there. If you aren't aware what, you know, people talk, if you aren't aware that people talk about this stuff, they talk about this stuff. And it's a really, really good segue being anti-large supermarket when we have such good community sort of markets and green grocers in our areas. We're a very, very lucky area here in the Hornsby-Ku-ring-gai councils, where we're right on the sort of edge of a whole bunch of lovely rural farmland where there are, you know, small vendors that grow various types of food. I'm pretty sure that everything you get from Coles and Woolies you can get at the Thursday markets at Thornlie or just from the regular greengrocer. And just remember, every time you buy something from Coles, why does it go bad within a couple of days? You know, I've got like 5 mandarins in my bag. I carry around, you know, heaps of mandarins just in case. You never know when you need a mandarin. Plus, I need more vitamin C. But I bought them ages ago from the markets and they are lasting me forever. Obviously, they're encased with their own little citrusy, fibrous casing. But everything I buy from the markets is great. And everything I buy from Coles and Woolies, fresh fruit-wise and veg-wise, is kind of just crap. But today, we're not talking crap on Coles, you know. This is you've tuned into Coles Radio. And today on Coles Radio, we're playing some cool music that makes you feel like you are transcending all forms of anything whilst you're strolling down the fluorescently lit aisles of the supermarket, whilst grabbing things from the shelves. The beautiful serenade of Coles Radio, it just prepares you as a consumer to scan everything and then realize, how did that cost $114? That's 3 days worth of food. But as they say, love is blindness, and Coles, we love you. So Coles, this is Jack White with Love is Blindness.

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4: 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You're tuned into Triple H 100.1 FM. If you're just tuning in, this is a special edition show of Tim Alone in the Studio, and today's theme is Coles Radio. We are pretending to be the mega supermarket that takes dollars from your pocket every week. Oh, you know, there's also Woolworths, but actually, no, if you think about it, the demographic here in the Hornsby-Ku-ring-gai area probably all shop at Woolies because it's a little bit more upmarket, you know, where that demographic that has a little bit more income. We've got that teal representation here. I personally prefer Coles if I am going to a supermarket because it makes me feel a little bit more, how do I put it, dirty. Yes, that's the word. But welcome to Coles Radio. You're listening to Coles Radio. And now to check what the traffic's doing in the area. We have little cameras installed on all of our little Coles delivery trucks. That's how we get all our information about the traffic. But I can see here, Thornlie, yeah, the usual sort of build-up on the Pennant Hills Road. It's going southbound. Yes, and up near Mount Ku-ring-gai is looking smooth. Okay, the turnoff going southbound from the M1 is looking a little bit built up towards Junction Road, that little turny turnoff. But other than that, it's actually looking okay. Obviously, school zones are about to come into effect, so in the next 15 minutes, remember to stay under 40 kilometers an hour. Kids don't bounce, they splat. And, otherwise it's pretty fine. In the area, like, there's nothing too crazy. Obviously, the school zones towards Wurrungawarrowe, Tarramurra, Pimble, they're always going to be chock-a-blocker. But other than that, it's looking quite nice. And let me just type Hornsby weather into the computer. Hornsby weather. Today is going to be a nice day. 22 degrees high, sunny, humidity 78%, wind 8 kilometers an hour, precipitation 0%. Damn, boy. That's not too bad. Anywho, there's been some new music that's come out. When I was listening to Coles Radio last night, I wrote a little manifesto that was saying, like, are there any rules? Are there any rules for their online stream for their music? Is there anything forcing them to play Australian music? I don't know. That's a really good question. Because Emma Louise came out with an absolutely ripper album on the 1st of May. And I played one of the singles, I think a couple of weeks ago, but this is not one of the singles. This is one of the regular tracks, but this is called Bahia de Banderas, and I really like this song. You're listening to Coles Radio. Don't forget to waste all your money in our stores. Keep it locked, keep it loaded, and stay above.

Yeah, big fan of that. Emma Louise on a new album that has come out. I forget the name of the album, but I can bring it up later. And if you don't know who she is, you might have seen her collab with Flume. Flume came out with a little collab EP album, I think, late last year. Yeah, it's good stuff. And this whole album from Emma Louise is great. It's not on AMRAP, so if you're listening and you're a broadcaster too, you can't find it on AMRAP, unfortunately. But you know me, I don't mind paying money for music. After all, it's what artists need. You're tuned into Triple H 100.1 FM, and this is Breakfast at Timothy's, a special edition breakfast of me rambling, unmedicated this morning, and just having a great time. Obviously, tomorrow I will have Xavier in, and that is where we go bananas. We call it Big Breakfast, and it's really, really fun having Xavier around. If you don't know what community radio is, and you're just tuning in because you've seen this pop up on my Instagram, your Instagram, or, you know, wherever else you can find us. 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Enough said. 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If you want to become a presenter, come in here and take the microphone off me, because the only reason I'm doing breakfasts is so that I can make sure that the lovely listeners out there are hearing something between 7 to 9 in the morning. But to get back to some tunes, earlier I played some Jack White, and now it's time for some more Jack White. This is the White Stripes with Icky Thump.

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And I hope everyone's been liking the music that we've been putting out this morning. If you don't, send us some suggestions, send us some recommendations. 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So please do let us know. And I'm going to go into a track here that's a new one from an Aussie artist. This is Body Type with And What Else. And after this, we're going to jump into some sponsorship messages and the national radio news. This is Tim from Breakfast at Timothy's. Keep it locked on Triple H 100.1 FM. And what

0: This is Chelsea, a Fernwood Fitness Hornsby member. 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
5: Good morning, I'm Laura Devoy. $74 million has been allocated to establish a national centre to combat online radicalisation. The Counterterrorism Online Centre will be jointly led by the Australian Security Intelligence Organisation and the Australian Federal Police and will cooperate with local and international agencies. Home Affairs Minister Tony Burke said in a statement, a bolstered online threat capability will give ASIO and the AFP the resources they need to target terrorists and violent extremists online. The funding will be included in next week's budget. Community preschool teachers will be rallying in Sydney today for better pay. Shannon Kirkwood has the details.
6: Bright pink will be the colour of choice for early childhood teachers and educators, parents, children and supporters at Sydney's Martin Place this morning. The Independent Education Union says community preschool teachers it represents will be calling for a boost in funding in the New South Wales Government's June budget. The IEU says it's been calling for the pay rise for almost 2 years. The union says to start with it wants a 15% pay rise for community preschool staff. It's warning without an increase, community preschools may be forced to cap enrolments due to staff shortages or increase fees for families.
5: Almost 6,000 Australians will die from heat waves in the year 2100, according to a new study. Researchers from Monash University looked at the health impacts of increasing heat waves. They found in some of Australia's hottest regions, including the Northern Territory, mortality due to heat waves will increase by 4,412%. Even the least heat-affected region will be impacted, with mortality increasing by 356% on the west coast of South Australia. The World Health Organization says it believes human-to-human transmission of the hantavirus may have taken place on a Dutch cruise ship where 3 passengers have died. The BBC's Jim Reid reports.
7: Around 150 people are still on board the MV Hondius as it's held in the Atlantic. Most passengers are from Spain, the US and the UK. Hantavirus is normally spread by contact with rodent droppings, but the WHO now believes some human-to-human transmission, which is rare, may have taken place on the ship itself. 2 passengers have tested positive for the virus, including a woman from the Netherlands who has died, with another 5 suspected cases under review. The WHO says plans are underway to airlift 2 Dutch nationals from the boat who may also have been infected.
5: Police in Victoria are investigating a suspicious fire at a car dealership overnight. Fire Rescue Victoria says crews responded to reports of a building fire just before 10 to 5 this morning. Firefighters remain on the scene. And today is Humpback Day, the first hump day in May, which marks when whales typically begin their travel through Australian waters. Thousands of school students will this afternoon attend a live webinar hosted by whale scientist Dr. Vanessa Perotta from Macquarie University in collaboration with the Australian National Maritime Museum and the CSIRO. Dr. Perotta says students will learn about the ecological role whales play in the oceans. Turning to sport, Carlton says it will make a $75,000 donation to Headspace, the National Youth Mental Health Foundation, after the AFL determined the club should have removed Elijah Hollins from a match earlier. Hollins had been suffering a mental health episode. In a statement, Carlton CEO Graham Wright says the club continues to work closely with qualified medical professionals to ensure Hollins is receiving the necessary care, with support being extended to his family.
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1: 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This is Breakfast at Timothy's with your host, Tim. And it is 8:06 a.m. And after that lengthy NRN break, I did receive a message from one of our listeners saying, left during NRN, came back, it was still NRN. Oh my lord. If you don't like listening to the news in the morning during my show, let us know. I'd love feedback on, you know, what people want to hear during our broadcast. I know the news goes to air every hour. And, you know, if the listeners don't like it every hour, we can always change that. We have a programming committee coming together and it's basically the Avengers. They're going to be making sure that our programming matches what you, the listener, want. But the NRN just then told me that today's humpback day, the first day of something to do with whales, but specifically the word hump. Anywho, here is a track to go with that. This is the Red Hot Chili Peppers with Hump de Bar.

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You are listening to Triple H 100.1 FM. This is Breakfast at Timothy's. This is Tim. And for the listeners who haven't been here for the last hour and 10 minutes, I've been going on a little anti-duopolistic supermarket Coles and Woolies, specifically Coles, because I spent last night listening to Coles Radio, and just thought to myself, why does this exist? And, you know, if you haven't done it before, it's quite interesting. So one of my mates, Hayden, was basically saying that he'd been listening to Coles Radio for the past 2 weeks, and he was like, I'm pretty sure I've memorized every single ad spot during the play out that their airtime consists of. Because if you think about it, right, in theory, they're playing music for you to shop to, but then they're also scattering their little ads in there for Liquorland and Coles Insurance and Coles Credit Cards and Coles Mobile and Coles for Business and Coles Pay and giftcards.com.au and Quite Like and Coles Local. It keeps going. Those are the brands that Coles have, obviously. And it's just interesting to me that instead of playing music, I don't know, through a different way, they've just created their own radio station with AI voices linking the songs together, and it's a really bad stream. 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And if you actually listen to Coles Radio, okay, cool, yes. Not saying anything about that, but maybe listen to MBS or PBS or anything but Coles Radio. 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Diversify, and in the words of my music selection from earlier, testify. But you're listening to Triple H 100.1 FM. I hope everyone's having a good morning. It's, 8:13 now. We're going to go into some AMRAP songs now. I spent a little bit of time last night pulling some tunes off AMRAP. And there was this one guy called Liminal Drifter, okay? Liminal Drifter. And he has this song called They Came in a Spaceship. And he's got, I think there's a whole album there. He's done stuff. It's all electronic IDM stuff. And it really tickled my fancy. So I'm going to give you a relatively long EDM track here. This is They Came in a Spaceship by Liminal Drifter. Thank you, AMRAP, for giving me access to Australian music and being able to play it for free on air for our community radio station. 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
4: 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It's time for traffic. There has been a little breakdown in East Gordon on the Pymble off-ramp to the Pacific Highway. It says that it was last checked a little while ago and yes, it's still there. One of the three northbound lanes are closed, but other than that, regular traffic in and around the school zones that protect our school children. Thornlea, obviously, Pennant Hills Road before the Kumanara Parkway turnoff is banked up as it's red and dark red. In and around the Normanhurst Boys section of Pennant Hills Road down towards the turnoff towards Pymble is also quite congested, but if you zoom out on the map, everything's looking relatively healthy everywhere else, unless you look far out west. Obviously, if you're looking at the A2, it's just blocked up. But yeah, traffic's looking pretty good in the area. Keep it under 40. It's 8:23. And for those listening that want to know what the weather's like today, it's going to be good. Just take my word. It's going to be a nice day. No need for temperatures or none of that. It's going to be nippy-ish. It's going to be warm-ish. It's like that in-between weather. I tend to just wear a windbreaker most of the time this time of year because it's like cold in the morning but hot during the day. So it's kind of perfect. So yeah, also yeah, slip, slop, slap. Obviously in Australia, we've got really high UV here. It's probably till around like 2 or 3 today. Just make sure you seek shade or put some sunscreen on, get that SPF on your skin. But yeah, I hope everyone's having a good morning. I'm going to follow through that track there from before. That was the Black Keys with You Gotta Lose. They released their newest album, I think it was last week, and it's great. It really goes back to that El Camino sort of roots and blues stuff. There's a lot of sort of dirty sort of twangy guitar in there. Not really refined, but it's awesome. And they released some cool videos to go along with all of the tracks that they've released. But to follow that up, I am going to jump in to some Australian music. Keep it locked on Triple H 100.1 FM. Shout out to my 6 listeners in the Sydney area. I can see you on my map. And shout out to the other 20 or so in and around Australia and the world. Keep it locked.

Swap meet with Sand. You're listening to Triple H 100.1 FM. This is Breakfast at Timothy's with your host, Tim. And before that, we had, obviously, Cousin Tony's brand new Firebird with The Fear, one of my favorite bands. I will always play their music. They are so slept on. If you don't know who they are, definitely check them out. But I hope everyone's having a great morning and everything is coming up you. And we have approximately 29 minutes left this morning here in the studio. So I'm going to play through a whole bunch of Australian tunes that are on the AMRAP Metro charts at the moment, just so that you are aware of what other people are listening to and what other stations are playing. Because currently, if you tune into Nova or you tune into Triple J, well, Triple J is pretty good because they got unearthed, but if you tune into Nova, Today FM, whatever all those stations are, the ones that I don't listen to, you don't get to hear a lot of grassroots Australian music, and that's what community radio is for. So, to keep it going, here comes another track from Hannah and Jesse. I think the title on this one's actually wrong when I typed it in, but that's okay. I hope you guys like this track. 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I hope you like these tunes.

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10: 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It goes for 30 minutes, and it is hilarious. They are a very, very talented bunch of talkers, is the way I'll put it. There's everything from recipes to songs to banter. It's quite a good time. But you are tuned into Breakfast at Timothy's, and I'm hopefully going to be able to provide you with a little bit more breakfast, maybe some seconds or thirds if you've been here all morning. Towards the back end of this show, I am playing purely Australian music, purely AMRAP songs that are on the charts at the moment, and I hope that you guys are okay with that. If you were here earlier, you got to witness me doing my Coles radio impression, which I think there's a show there. I think there's a spoof show there. You tune in like once a day, and it's like from like, I don't know, midday to two. It's like Coles radio. We make all our own Coles ads, which are just like spoofs on everything. It'd be quite fun. If you think like that, come in. Come down. You, the listener. Yeah, come down to Triple H 100.1 FM. Come down to the Walla Rubber Arts and Cultural Precinct. Come down to the studio and have a fun time. 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Yeah, ooh, that's a mouthful. You're listening to Triple H. Here comes some more Australian tunes. This one, before that, we had Hannah and Jesse Lee's Bad Habits, and that was Max Aurora and the Southern Lights with How I Know It's Right. They got a funky, album artwork on that one. It's like some dancers and stuff. It's pretty cool. But this next track is Flamingo Blonde with Shy Away. Keep it locked on Triple H.

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That was Flamingo Blonde with Shy Away. And this morning I'm just playing through some final AMRAP songs that are on the Metro charts at the moment. If you don't know what AMRAP is, don't worry about it, man. But if you're an artist, damn, you don't know what AMRAP is? That's unprofessional. You need to get on AMRAP. That's how I imagine a conversation happening when an artist isn't on AMRAP. Normally, it actually just involves me handing them the AMRAP flyer that I have in the studio. But if you do make music and you are releasing music and you're not on AMRAP, you should change that. It's like the 1-2-3s of being an artist, a grassroots artist in Australia. If you've got new music coming out, you upload it to AMRAP. 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It's genius. And your music can chart. It's pretty hard when you're competing with Guy Sebastian and Jessica Mauboy, don't get me wrong, but you can be like third on the chart. That's possible. Being third's cool again. Community radio is cool again. Shout out to all the kids that are chucking in their work experience to come and check out Triple H during November. Can't wait to do that once we sort out our sort of work experience packet or things to do other than vacuuming. Anyways, less rant, let's go. I'm going to play a non-AMRAP song right now just to break up the Aussie stuff. This is Wonder Horse with Leader of the Pack. This is a track that I personally love. I love Wonder Horse. They are amazing. Yeah, I hope you can hear the little bit of Sweet Home Alabama twang in this intro. But this is a massive tune from a massive band.

God, that guitar riff is so catchy. Bow down, bow down. Ah, what a time, what a time. You're listening to Triple H 100.1 FM. You've been listening to Breakfast at Timothy's. If you've just tuned out, you missed out on Breakfast with Timothy's. But tune in tomorrow because I will be having Xavier back in the studio once again. Third time running, I think it is. And we call it Big Breakfast. So definitely come tomorrow, 7 to 9 a.m. Triple H 100.1 FM. 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Do, if you're an analog listener, you're cool, you're trendy. I'm going to leave you with a very sort of lovely song. I think it's lovely because I have a lot of memories tied to it, but this is a

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7: Good morning, I'm Laura Devoy. The US's Secretary of State says Washington's offensive against Iran has concluded. Operation Epic Fury commenced in February when the US and Israel first launched attacks against Iran. The war waged for 6 weeks before a ceasefire came into effect. That occurred nearly a month ago. Speaking at the White House this morning, Marco Rubio says the US has now moved to a defensive operation focusing on the Strait of Hormuz.
8: There's no shooting unless we're shot at first. Okay, we're not attacking them, but if they're attacking us or they're attacking a ship, you need to respond to that. You're not gonna let some fast boat come up on a ship and shoot it up. We're gonna respond to it.
7: The Prime Minister will chair a meeting of National Cabinet this morning. The PM has been meeting with premiers and chief ministers regularly amid the fuel crisis. No change to the fuel security level is expected today. Australia currently has 43 days' worth of petrol in its stocks, 33 days' worth of diesel and 28 days' worth of jet fuel. A major freight route will be left unfinished after the federal government scrapped its funding. The Inland Rail links Melbourne to Brisbane via numerous regional towns and was designed to improve rail freight and take trucks off the roads. But the section north of the town of Parkes in the New South Wales Central West won't be finished. In a statement, Infrastructure Minister Catherine King said the projected cost has ballooned to more than $45 billion. The strengths of Aboriginal and Torres Strait communities in disaster response is being acknowledged this week. The three-day National Indigenous Disaster Resilience Gathering got underway yesterday in Victoria. It's providing decision makers with a better understanding of what Indigenous-led recovery looks like. NIDA's program lead, Associate Professor Bimy Williamson, says he'd like to see governments listen more to the experiences of Aboriginal and Torres Strait Islander communities.
9: We see them leading and we see them supporting their communities in major crises, often without the resourcing and the training and certainly without the recognition.
7: A Dutch cruise ship with several confirmed and suspected cases of hantavirus on board will sail to Spain. The ship's been stranded off the coast of Cape Verde in the Atlantic Ocean, but Spain has confirmed this morning it will sail to the Canary Islands. The World Health Organization has confirmed there was rare human-to-human transmission of the virus on the ship. Three people have died. A study has found heat stress from marine heat waves can transform a beneficial coexistence between marine plants and microbes into a harmful one. Peter Hislop has the story.
10: Researchers from the University of Sydney and University of New South Wales conducted an underwater gardening experiment to look at the role soil microbes play in marine environments. They found under increased water temperature, tiny bacteria living in the sediment among seagrass roots can reduce tolerance to climate change. Seagrass growing in sediments from warm areas produces 34% less biomass when the natural sediment microbes weren't disturbed. Researchers say their findings show how bacterial communities are a hidden factor in recovering and restoring seagrass.
7: Turning to sport, in tennis, women's world number one Aryna Sabalenka says players should consider boycotting Grand Slams if they don't receive a bigger share of tournament revenue. A group of players, including Sabalenka and men's world number one Jannik Sinner, have voiced their disappointment at the prize money for the upcoming French Open. Sabalenka says a boycott would be the only way for players to fight for their rights.
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0: your entrance is grand. Red carpet rolls out, on the side they stand, worshipping you like a god and like a goddess. Somehow, you remain modest. Flashbulbs pop, paparazzi goes wild. With amazing grace, you walk and smile. They answer to your beck and call. You're flawless, after all.
1: Overqualified for the position. Your dreams see fruition. Premier class on a higher plane.
0: Everyone wants to know your name. Just like perfection.
1: Needs no correction. Like no other.
0: Absolutely. Just like perfection.
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0: I'm Ian Chappell, former Australian cricket captain and international cricket commentator. 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